Welcome to Morning Recital. I'm Julie Waters, and our program today includes works by Haydn, Elgar and Elena Katz-Chernin, as well as by some interesting but not so well-known composers, Sylvius Leopold Weiss and Heinrich Beiermann. But we'll begin with the music of Georg Philipp Telemann, one of the most prolific Baroque composers and one of the most respected composers of his day. I've chosen a work which has been described as having an air of effortless melodic simplicity throughout, Telemann's Trumpet Concerto in D, which is generally dated to the early 18th century. And while it belongs to the Baroque concerto tradition, it has the traditional four-movement format, slow-fast, slow-fast, of the Baroque church sonata, or sonata da chiesa. It begins with a beautifully expressive slow introduction, marked adagio, with the main melody given to a trumpet. And this is followed by a playful allegro, and then another slow movement, with the melody given to the orchestra, or in the case of our recording, the organ. And the work concludes with a joyful, fast movement. Crispian Steel Perkins trumpet and Gerald Gifford organ are our performers this morning. Trumpet Concerto in D, TWV 51 D7, by Georg Philipp Telemann.

And opening morning recital, Trumpet Concerto in D, TWV 51D7, by Georg Philipp Telemann, a composer who was greatly admired by Bach, but who favoured melody over the complex counterpoint favoured by Bach. And our performers this morning were trumpeter Crispian Steele Perkins and organist Gerald Gifford. For our next work, we move to the music of Joseph Haydn and one of his string quartets, of which he wrote 68. He composed his Opus 20 set of quartets in 1772 and published 2 years later. And these quartets, sometimes called his Sun Quartets, are especially significant because they mark an important phase in his chamber music, a phase in which the musical instrument is divided more equally between the four instruments. Our quartet today is his number 5 in F minor. There are four movements. The violin has the melody in the opening movement. This is followed by a dance movement, a minuet, and then by an expressive slow movement that's been described as unfolding in the manner of an operatic aria. The last movement is a dense fugue in two parts, and it showcases Haydn's mastery of polyphony. So let's hear it now, played by the Kodály Quartet, string quartet in F minor, Opus 20, number 5, by Joseph Haydn.

0: String Quartet in F minor, Opus 20, number 5, written by Joseph Haydn when he was 40 years old, and it was performed by the Kodály Quartet.
1: Shostakovich's Seventh Symphony is a cinematic and cathartic epic of survival. 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Hope and Bravery, October 15 and 17 at Arts Centre Melbourne, Hamer Hall. 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
0: You're listening to Morning Recital on 3MBS Melbourne, and I'm Julie Waters. Our next work is by contemporary Australian composer Elena Katz-Chernin, who'll be familiar to many of you. And we're going to hear Character Interludes, a work she wrote in the year 2000. It's a set of 9 short character pieces for flute and guitar, and it was commissioned by flautist Virginia Taylor and guitarist Timothy Kane. Alistair Noble, who wrote the cover notes to the recording, describes the pieces as transparently textured, unfussy and direct, and entirely comfortable within their miniature dimensions. We hear elements of romanticism, as well as Latin, ragtime rhythms and pop rock. Noble goes on to comment that while each is a miniature study, the pieces reflect perhaps many interesting aspects of the composer's own musical personality. So let's listen to the pieces now. Our recording today features Timothy Kane guitar and Virginia Taylor flute. Character Interludes by Elena Katz-Chernin.

Music of Elena Katz-Chernin. Her 9 pieces for flute and guitar called Character Interludes were performed by guitarist Timothy Kane and flautist Virginia Taylor and were composed expressly for performance by this duo. And now from a contemporary Australian composer, we move back to a German composer of the Baroque era, Silvius Leopold Weiss. Weiss was one of the most brilliant lute players in Germany in the first half of the 18th century, and for many years he was a member of the famous court chapel in Dresden. He probably wrote over 1,000 pieces for lute, of which around 850 have survived. And one of his most popular works for modern lute players is his Sonata in D minor, which we'll hear shortly. It was written during the late Baroque era, but not published until just before World War II. And there are 7 short movements, and it follows the structure of a Baroque suite. So it opens with a prelude, and this is followed by stylized Baroque dances, an allemande, courant, bourrée, saraband, minuets 1 and 2, and a jig. Here it is, performed by Robert Bartow, lute, Sonata number 34 in D minor by Silvius Leopold Weiss, who lived between 1687 and 1750, dying the same year as Bach.

0: That was Sonata number 34 in D minor by Sylvius Leopold Weiss, and it was played by lutenist Robert Bartow.
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0: You're listening to Morning Recital on 3MBS Melbourne, and I'm Julie Waters. Our next work now is one of Elgar's late chamber works, his violin sonata in E minor. He composed this work in 1918, and it belongs to a group of chamber works that he wrote around the end of the First World War, including his string quartet in E minor and his piano quintet in A minor. He wrote all these works while living at Brinkwell's, a country cottage in Sussex, where he had moved while he was recovering from illness and depression. And there are three movements in this sonata. The first movement, Allegro Risoluto, opens with a restless and forceful theme, possibly expressing Elgar's state of mind before moving to the cottage. The second movement is marked Romance and Dante. It's introspective and lyrical and eerie, and there's a Spanish element to the rhythm. Elgar described the movement as fantastic and whimsy, while his wife Alice suggested that it was influenced by the wood magic of the woods near Brinkwell's. And the finale, Allegro non troppo, is warm and reflective. Elgar himself described it as very broad and soothing, like the last movement of the Second Symphony. Nigel Kennedy is the violinist with pianist Peter Pettinger in our recording of Sir Edward Elgar's Violin Sonata in E minor, Opus 82.

0: That was Violin Sonata in E minor, Opus 82 by Sir Edward Elgar, and it was performed by violinist Nigel Kennedy and pianist Peter Pettinger. The work was publicly premiered on March 1919 at London's Aeolian Hall.
1: From plain chant to polyphony, from troubadour songs to trio sonatas, 600 years of music from Hildegard to Bach. 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
0: You're listening to Morning Recital on 3MBS Melbourne, and I'm Julie Waters. And for our final work today, we showcase the clarinet and Heinrich Beiermann, a man who's been called the father of modern clarinet playing. Beiermann was a German composer and major clarinet virtuoso of the first half of the 19th century. He was born in 1784, and after musical studies, he joined the Munich Court Orchestra. But he also toured widely as a soloist, and he really sat at a turning point in European musical life, when court employment and public concert touring was able to coexist. Beiermann expanded the technical possibilities of a 19th century clarinet, and his tone and his technique also inspired other composers to write for clarinet, composers such as Carl Maria von Weber, Mendelssohn and Meyerbeer. The work we're about to hear, his clarinet quintet in E-flat, contains a very beautiful adagio in its middle movement, and for more than a century, this middle movement was attributed to Richard Wagner. Here is the whole work performed by German clarinetist Dieter Klerker with the Berlin Philharmonic Quartet, Clarinet Quintet No. 3 in E-flat, Opus 23, by Heinrich Beiermann.

Clarinet Quintet No. 3 in E-flat, Opus 23, by Heinrich Beiermann. And that was our last work for this morning, performed by the Berlin Philharmonic Quartet with clarinetist Dieter Klöcker. And that brings morning recital to a close for today. I'm Julie Waters on 3MBS Melbourne 103.5 FM and on the 3MBS app. I'd like to thank you for your company, and I hope you enjoyed the music. Stay tuned with us now for Divertimento, which is coming up next with Ian Lingard.

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1: Hello and a very good afternoon to you. Welcome to Divertimento on 3MBS Melbourne 103.5 FM, or perhaps you're listening on the 3MBS app. I'm Ian Lingard, and I think you'll enjoy the smorgasbord of wonderful music I've chosen for us to enjoy over this lunchtime together. We'll hear some Beethoven, Mahler and Dvorak, as well as some Billy Joel and Lennon and McCartney. Our lunchtime piano item around 12:30, it features Arthur Rubinstein playing a stunning Brahms romance. And we'll also have contrasting instruments at one stage playing famous music by Fritz Kreisler. I hope that sounds like an enjoyable playlist for your lunchtime today. Well, we start with music of Felix Mendelssohn from his Symphony No. 5, composed in 1830, we'll hear the second movement, marked Allegro Vivace.

Our program opened today with Claudio Abbado and the London Symphony Orchestra playing the second movement of Mendelssohn's Symphony No. 5 in D, his opus 107. Now here's a modern melody given a Baroque treatment, and I think it works pretty well. An arrangement of Lennon and McCartney's Hey Jude in the style of J.S. Bach.

Well, I'm not quite sure what the boys from Liverpool would have made of that, or even Father J.S. Bach. But that was the fifth movement of Beatles Concerto Grosso No. 3, arranged by Peter Brainer, who conducted his own chamber orchestra. Well, here's a musical treat for us. Tenor Dietrich Fischer-Dieskau, with a song from Youth's Magic Horn by Gustav Mahler.

Daniel Barenboim and the Berlin Philharmonic accompanying Dietrich Fischer-Dieskau. He's sang number 4 of 12 songs in the collection written in 1892. That one was called Who Thought Up This Song? Well, of course, it was Gustav Mahler himself. Well, from one of my loves, Mahler's music, to another, brass band. I think you might recognise this melody. It comes from the Bette Midler movie about the life of Janis Joplin. It's called The Rose.

Some of the words of that song are, it's the soul afraid of dying who never learns to live. Great song. Brass band Villebrook there with that arrangement of the title song from The Rose. If you enjoy quality brass playing, you'll enjoy our Sounding Brass program. It features a wide variety of music, from classical transcriptions to popular music for stage and screen, as well as music written especially for brass bands, or played by the best bands, ensembles and soloists. Come join me, Ian Lingard, at 9 o'clock each Saturday morning for Sounding Brass on 3MBS Melbourne. Well, we move now from the screen to the stage, with some music of Andrew Lloyd Webber, played by his younger brother Julian.

0: the Pieyesu movement from Requiem by Andrew Lloyd Webber, and the cello soloist there was his brother Julian. Now some important messages.
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2: And we're very grateful to our sponsors and to our subscribers for helping keep us on air. Thank you so much. You're listening to Lunchtime Divertimento on 3MBS. I'm Ian Lingard, and I do hope you're enjoying the music I've chosen. We come now to our lunchtime piano feature, and it's Brahms' most famous romance, number 5 from his opus 118. This is the romance in F major. He composed this in 1893. At the piano today, we have the incomparable Arthur Rubinstein.

The Magic of Brahms, his Romance in F, Opus 118, number 5, at the piano, Arthur Rubinstein. A song now. It was formerly, actually for a long time, attributed to J.S. Bach, but it was actually written by Gottfried Heinrich Stolzen. It was written for a 1718 opera. Bach later added the harmonic accompaniment, so that's why he got some credit. Now, the German title for this translates, If You Are With Me, and here we have Arlene Auger

glorious voice of American soprano Arlene Ogier. If You Are With Me, that was, song was called, and she was accompanied by the Mostly Mozart Orchestra, directed by Gerard Schwartz. Next, we have two of the three pieces in a set originally for violin and piano by virtuoso Austrian violinist Fritz Kreisler. First, Love's Joy. We have Joshua Bell violin, and then Love's Sorrow, played by tuba player Ian King.

The wonderful sound of Australian virtuoso tuba player Ian King playing Fritz Kreisler's Liebeslied, Love Sorrow. And before that, in the little bracket, we had Joshua Bell playing with his violin, playing Liebesfreude, Love's Joy. Lovely music, wasn't it, by Fritz Kreisler? I hope you enjoyed that. And we follow that gentle bracket with the energetic march by Beethoven.

That was the Turkish March from the incidental music Beethoven wrote in 1811 for the play The Ruins of Athens. Patrick Thomas was there conducting the Queensland Symphony Orchestra. Some youthful voices now. The Australian Children's Choir, conducted by Andrew Wales, with a Billy Joel classic,

the Australian Children's Choir, Andrew Wales directing, and Jonathan Bradley piano accompanying. That was music of Billy Joel, Lullaby. Well, we had a little Beethoven earlier. Here's some more.

The Goldner String Quartet there with the third movement of Beethoven's String Quartet No. 9 in C. Well, it's time for our final item, and we close today with one of Dvorak's Slavonic Dances.

Wonderful music and a big finish there. Herbert von Karajan and the mighty Berlin Philharmonic with Antonin Dvorak's Slavonic Dance in C minor, number 7 from his Opus 46. And that's all for Divertimento this Thursday. Thanks so much for your company. I'm Ian Lingard and I hope you've enjoyed the music. I'll be back in 2 weeks. Sarah Barzell will be with you at lunchtime tomorrow, but stay tuned. Ted Davis has got an absolutely fabulous concert hall program. So enjoy the rest of your day on 3MBS.

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Hello and welcome to Thursday Concert Hall. I'm Ted Davis. Pleasure to have your company on this very pleasant and quite mild Melbourne afternoon. And I've got some great music ahead. I hope you'll be able to join me and stay with me for at least part of the next 3 hours. Yes, indeed. So today's music takes a slightly different look to it, or has a slightly different look to it, I should say, because I've decided to go back a little bit in time, and I've called this this program early-ish music. Not often played on Concert Hall, but I thought we'd give it a go today, and I particularly wanted to feature two great musicians, Jordi Savall and his Hesperian 21 and Concert des Nations, and also the Academy of Ancient Music under its director, Christopher Hogwood. So just about all the recordings we'll hear this afternoon will feature one of those two musical leaders. So we'll hear from Telemann, a couple of very fine women composers, Barbara Strozzi, who was born on today's day, the year 1619, and a French composer, Elisabeth de la Guerre, who I was unfamiliar with before, but wrote some very fine works for harpsichord. We'll hear from Bach, Matteo Fletcher the Elder, and probably the eldest in today's program, with a marvelously named work, Las Ensaladas. I think that means the salads, but it has another meaning as well. Music of Rameau, Jean-Philippe Rameau. And then we'll hear from Vivaldi, Mozart, and we'll finish with Beethoven, his overture, Coriolan. So quite a mixed bag here today. Hope you find something to enjoy in at least most of the works. I'm going to, in fact, all of the works I've selected. So what's the first one? It's by Henry Purcell, and it's Abdelazar, or The Moor's Revenge. And this was based on a play, and written for a play, in 1676 by a lady called Afra Behn. Now, Afra Behn is the libretto of this is as interesting as the music. She was an English playwright, poet, prose writer, and translator. And as one of the first English women to earn her living by her writing, she broke cultural barriers and served as a role model for later generations of women authors. Rising from obscurity, this is the best part, she came to the notice of Charles II, who employed her as a spy in Antwerp. So the story of Abdelazar is a captive Moor living in the court of King Philip of Spain, who had killed his father some years earlier. Abdelazar seeks revenge and becomes the lover of the queen. Together, they poison King Philip and also murder the young King Ferdinand. So lots of blood and gore in this, but let's just hear the music. Abdelazar, or The Moor's Revenge. We'll hear the Academy of Ancient Music, Christopher Hogwood, and the soprano Joy Roberts, music of Henry Purcell.

We opened Concert Hall this afternoon with music of Henry Purcell, excerpts from his Abdelazar, or The Moor's Revenge. The soprano we just heard was Joy Roberts, and the Academy of Ancient Music, under their conductor, Christopher Hogwood. So, this is Concert Hall. I should just remind you that our text line is now open, and we'd love to hear from you with any suggestions about the music or anything else you'd like to convey or communicate about, or just have a chat about the music. The text line is 0485 01 1035. Well, the last four digits are the easiest to remember there, aren't they? Because 1035 is our FM. We are 1035 FM. But again, I'll repeat, 0485 01 1035, and you can put it in your phone contacts, so that under 3MBS text line, so it makes it easier to call to dial in, call in, and let us know what you think. So today I'm celebrating some I call it early-ish music, and celebrating Jordi Savall and the Academy of Ancient Music featured. Jordi Savall, one of the major figures in the field of Western early music since the 70s, largely responsible for popularizing the viol family of instruments in contemporary performance and recordings, of which he has made more than 200, which is an extraordinary number. As a historian of early music, his repertoire features everything from medieval, Renaissance, and Baroque through the classical and romantic periods, and we'll hear examples of all those periods this afternoon. In 1974, Savall formed the ensemble Hesperian 20, which has been known since 2000 as Hesperian 21, I get it. In 1989, he also founded Le Concert des Nations, an orchestra generally emphasizing Baroque period, but sometimes also classical and even romantic music. So the first work we're going to hear from Le Concert des Nations this afternoon under Jordi Savall is an overture suite by Telemann, a very prolific and very popular composer from Germany, and at least in terms of his surviving works, he produced a great deal. J.S. Bach made Telemann the godfather and namesake of his son, Carl Philipp Emanuel. I suppose I knew that, but I don't think I did until I sort of started preparing for this program. Anyway, Le Concert des Nationales and des Nations under Jordi Savall, with the overture suite in B-flat by Georg Philipp Telemann.

0: There's something so refreshing about Telemann's music, isn't there? The Concert des Nations and the Jordi Savall played the Overture Suite in B-flat by Georg Philipp Telemann, who, as a matter of interesting trivia, was the godfather and namesake of Carl Philipp Emanuel. Coming up next, we'll have two works by two very fine women composers from the 17th century.
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0: So to the first of our two women composers this afternoon, both born in the 17th century. Barbara Strozzi was a Venetian composer and singer. By the age of 15, she was described as, I love this description, la virtuosissima cantatrice di Giulio Strozzi, which translates as Giulio Strozzi's extremely virtuosic singer. She must have been good. During her lifetime, Strozzi published 8 volumes of her own music and had more secular music in print than any other composer of the era. And this was achieved without support from the church or consistent patronage from the nobility. She was, in one local and observer's view, an icon. We'll hear L'amante segreto, the secret lover. Céline Chien is the soprano with l'arpeggiata under Christina Pluart. L'amante segreto.

music of Barbara Strozzi, Viennese composer, who happened to be born on today's day in the year 1619, 407 years ago, if my arithmetic is correct. And singing there was Céline Sheen, soprano, with the L'Arpeggiata, Cristina Pluart being the conductor, and the work we heard, L'Amante Segreto, The Secret Lover. And now to music of Elizabeth de la Guerre, or to give her her full name, Elisabeth Claude Jacquet de la Guerre, French musician, harpsichordist and composer, a significant figure in French Baroque music, and she was one of the earliest women in France to achieve recognition as a composer and to have her works widely performed and published. She also lived and died in the 17th century, and we're going to hear a suite number 4 in F. Carol Cherassi is the harpsichordist.

So there we have it, the suite number 4 in F by Elizabeth de la Guerre, performed there by Carol Ceracchi, and she was the harpsichordist there. Before that, we heard L'Amante Segreto by Barbara Strozzi. So we're going to move now from 17th century Venice and Paris to 18th century Leipzig. Well, I think this is where Bach may have been when he wrote this. I'm not quite sure. But anyway, the orchestral suite number 3 in D, performed here by Fabio Biondi, Viola d'Amore, and Le Concert des Nations, and Jordi Savall. Music of Bach, the orchestral suite number 3.

0: I said earlier, after playing a piece of Telemann, that I thought Telemann's music was always so refreshing. Well, I could say exactly the same thing about J.S. Bach's music. We heard his orchestral suite number 3 in D, performed there by Le Concert des Nations and Jordi Savall, whose recordings we are largely featuring in today's concert hall. And coming up next, we've been trawling through the 17th and 18th centuries, and we're going to go back in time a little bit to the 16th century, so stay tuned.
1: Shostakovich's Seventh Symphony is a cinematic and cathartic epic of survival. 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In their MSO debuts, conductor Jonathan Hayward leads the orchestra through this monumental program, joined by Stephen Banks as he performs Henri Tomasi's rarely heard saxophone concerto. Hope and Bravery, October 15 and 17 at Arts Centre Melbourne, Hamer Hall. 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
2: 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That's with me, Doug Beecroft, each Saturday from 2 till 4 here on 3MBS Melbourne.
0: Thank you, Doug. And Doug's concert hall this Saturday will feature work by George Palmer, a Mozart piano concerto with a marvellous Imogen Cooper, his 27th piano concerto, and then a mighty symphony from Bruckner, his symphony number 3. So, as usual, lots to look forward to here on 3MBS. I'm Ted Davis. Pleasure to have your company on concert hall this afternoon. And it's time for some salad. What do I mean by that? Well, let's talk about Matteo Fletcher. F-L-E-C-H-A. And he was known as El Viejo, which is Mateo Fletcher the Elder. A Spanish composer born in around 1581. He's best known for his ensaladas, which is literally salads. A unique polyphonic music genre that mixes popular tunes, sacred text, and multiple languages, and they are fun to listen to. We're going to hear La Justa, which is literally the joust, and in this case it's a tournament between Lucifer and Adam, who is defeated and then followed by a second part in which Christ appears and emerges victorious. So this is quite fun. We'll have Las Ensaladas, La Justa, with Mateo Fletcher the Elder, and Hesperian 20 under Jordi Savall. Enjoy this little bit of jousting.

a little salad there from 16th century Spain, music of Mateo Fletcher the Elder, and the work we heard, Las Ensaladas, and the specific movement, La Justa, the Joust, and we heard Hesperian 20 and Studium Musicae Valencia, all under the direction of our featured conductor today, Jordi Savall. So we're going to move forward now back into the 18th century when Paris operas were full of instrumental music because the French were inordinately fond of ballet and spectacle in their operas and didn't much care how slowly the story moved. J.P. Rameau never got a chance to put together a suite from his last opera, Les Boreades, or to find out whether the Parisian public liked it. As rehearsals for the premiere started in 1764, Rameau died at the age of 80, and the opera was literally shelved. Its first performance, not until 2 centuries later, by which time, and I like this program note, by which time the original cast was no longer available. Well, it would have been one, a wonder if it had been. The libretto is loosely based on the Greek legend of Abaris the Hyperborean and includes Masonic elements. The Boreades are the descendants of Boreas. Does that, any of that, ring a bell with you? It doesn't with me. Anyway, let's discover more with Les Boreades. Music from Les Boreades with Le Concert des Nations under Jordi Savall. Watch out for some sound effects in the fifth movement. Music of Jean-Philippe Rameau.

0: Difficult not to jig around a bit at the end of that music, isn't it? The Boréade. And did you hear the windy sound effects about 10 minutes before the end? I was listening out for them, and yes, they were still there. Music of Jean-Philippe Rameau, the Boréade, and performed there for us by the Le Concert des Nations, the Concert of Nations, under Jordi Savall. Coming up next, music of Vivaldi.
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0: And we're well into the final half hour of Concert Hall today with me, Ted Davis. Hope you're enjoying the programme and our deep dive into the music of Jordi Savall, and the musical leadership, I should say, of Jordi Savall and the Concert des Nations and Hyperion 21. We're going to hear the Concert des Nations again now in music of Vivaldi, in which Vivaldi plays homage to his mentor Torelli, and also J.S. Bach transcribed this particular work, which is performed by Le Concert des Nations. It's the concerto in B minor for four violins, and I'll give you the names of the violinists at the conclusion, but in the meantime, enjoy this Vivaldi concerto for four violins.

Unmistakably Vivaldi is the way I'd describe that music, and Four Seasons and everything else there with four violinists, David Plantier, Manfred Kramer, Mauro Lopez and Pablo Valletti, and they were playing the concert with the Concert des Nations under Jordi Savall and the Concerto in B minor for four violins by Vivaldi. So now to our last two works of music this afternoon, one by Mozart and one by Beethoven. Mozart was just 19 years old when he wrote Il Re Pastore, The Shepherd King, in 1775 at the command of the Archbishop Prince of Salzburg to a libretto by Metastasi, which had previously been put to music by numerous composers of the time, in particular Gluck. Its principal psychological theme is the demands of love against the demands of kinship, as Aminta, the shepherd king, tussles with his conscience. So we are going to hear L'amerò sarà costante. I shall love her and be constant. This was written for the castrato Tommaso Consoli and is sung here by the wonderful Emma Kirkby with the Academy of Ancient Music under Christopher Hogwood. Music of Mozart, Il Re Pastore, L'amerò sarà costante.

L'amero sarò costante. I shall love her and be constant. Beautiful words, beautiful music from Mozart from his opera Il Re Pastore. We heard Emma Kirkby with the Academy of Ancient Music under Christopher Hogwood. And so we come to our final work in today's concert hall. It's Beethoven. And in writing the music for Coriolan, Beethoven was probably influenced by Shakespeare's Coriolanus, with whom Beethoven may well have identified with the story of a lone man heroically bucking the system. We're going to hear from Jordi Savall again, the final work from Le Concert des Nations, with the overture to Coriolan.

0: You never know with Beethoven when it's come to a conclusion. That was the overture Coriolan. And thanks to Jordi Savall and Le Concert des Nations for bringing that music to us, as they have brought three centuries of music in this afternoon's concert hall. I hope you've enjoyed listening to music from the 16th to the 19th centuries. And we've been helped with Le Concert des Nations, Jordi Savall, and also Christopher Hogwood with the Academy of Ancient Music. Thank you for your messages on the text line. It's lovely to hear from you. Glad you enjoyed the program. 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Thank you now to John Van Bavel, who's coming up right away with Intermezzo. I'm Ted Davis. Thanks for your company this afternoon.
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2: Thursdays at 4 o'clock, of course, means intermezzo with myself and John Van Bevel. On this somewhat dank Melbourne afternoon, I think I could as well be in Scotland for the weather that we've been having here. I look forward to the warmth of summer. The programme in the first hour, we've got music by Marschner, Spolianski, Poulenc, Revueltas, Kalinnikov, Scriabin, Zemlinsky, Mozart, and an anonymous piece. I normally start with an overture, but I think Ted Davis in his previous programme almost beat me to it with having an overture as his last item. However, I do have an overture again. This is by Heinrich Marschner. And he decided to become a musician after meeting Beethoven. Maybe he heard the Coriolan overture himself. Anyway, here is his overture to The Falconer's Bride.

The Slovak Philharmonic Orchestra under Alfred Walter, and they were playing the Overture to the Falconer's Bride, Opus 98, by Heinrich Marschner. A song now by Spolyansky. He made his name writing cabaret and revue songs in the Weimar Republic, but was forced to emigrate to London following the rise of Nazism, and he stayed in Britain for the rest of his life, reinventing himself as a composer of film scores. Here's his song, Wenn die beste Freundin, performed by Ute Lemper.

Ute Lemper was singing Spolianski's Wenn die beste Freundin. She was accompanied by the Matrix Ensemble under Robert Ziegler. In his early works, Poulenc became known for his high spirits and irreverence. But during the 1930s, a much more serious side to his nature emerged, particularly in the religious music he composed from 1936 onwards, which he alternated with his more light-hearted works. Here's his some music from his Villageoise, a petite pièce enfantine.

Anthony Gray was the pianist there in Francis Poulenc's Villageoise Petite Pièce Enfantine. It's 18 minutes past four. Music by Rev Vueltas from the film Redes. And Aaron Copland wrote as follows. The Mexican government choosing Rev Vueltas to supply the music for Redes is very much like the USSR asking Shostakovich to supply sound for its best pictures. So here's the first movement from the Redes suite, A Fisherman and the Child's Funeral.

The Fisherman and the Child's Funeral, the first movement from Revueltas's Redes. The Orquesta Filarmónica de la Ciudad de Mexico under Enrique Batiz. It's 28 minutes past four. Music now by Viktor Kalinnikov. He was a Soviet choral composer, conductor and pedagogue. And he was the younger brother of the better-known symphonic composer Vasily Kalinnikov. Here's Lord, Now Lettest Thou with the St. Peter Chamber Choir.

0: Lord, Now Let Us Thou by Viktor Kalinnikov. The St. Petersburg Chamber Choir under Nikolai Korniev.
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0: Scriabin embraced the concepts of Gesamtkunstwerk and synesthesia, creating a color-coded circle of fifths inspired by theosophy to associate colors with harmonics. Here's his Andante and Scherzo for strings.

The Hamburg Strings played the Andante and Scherzo for Strings by Alexander Scriabin. 21 minutes to 5. The Zemlinskis, husband and wife, managed to escape via Prague to New York in 1938. Their property was confiscated to pay for the Reich flight tax imposed on Jews. Their collection, which included a work by Schiele, various engravings, carpets, was, according to the German Lost Arts Foundation, released, whatever that means. Here's his humoresque Rondo.

The Berlin Philharmonic Wind Quintet played the Humoresque Rondo by Alexander von Zemlinsky. 16 minutes to 5. Mozart's Rondo in A, K388. Constanz Mozart sold the manuscript in 1799 to J.D. Andre, apparently with these final pages still missing. A fact that was unknown until Alan Tyson discovered them in the British Library in 1980.

Mozart's Rondo in A was played by the Academy of Ancient Music under Christopher Hogwood. The song Hey Now My Johnny Lad is a song of courting and abandonment. The singer complains that Johnny had the opportunity to meet her as her parents were away, wink, wink, nudge, nudge, but he never arrives. She concludes she needs a more ardent lover.

Hey Now My Johnny Lad was sung there by Rebecca Pidgeon. A song now by Lee Witches about Paul's Steeple, the Steeple of St. Paul's in London. And there's a little nursery rhyme that goes with it. Upon Paul's steeple stands a tree, as full of apples as may be. The little boys of London town, they run with hooks to pull them down. And then they go from hedge to hedge until they come to London Bridge. Here's Paul Steeples with Lee Witches.

0: an anonymous piece there, Paul's Steeple, performed by Lay Witches. It's 5 o'clock, time for the weather forecast. Tonight, it'll be cloudy with a medium chance of showers, most likely later this evening. Tomorrow, Friday the 7th, partly cloudy, medium chance of showers, most likely in the early morning with light winds, a minimum 9 and a maximum of 16. For Saturday, a minimum 9 and a maximum of 17 with a shower or two. And for Sunday the 9th, a minimum of 10 and a maximum of 15, rain and windy. Sounds delightful.
1: From the studios of Fine Music Melbourne, this is Intermezzo, classical music for the end of the working day.
0: John van Bevel here with the second hour of Intermezzo, where we have music by Brahms, Handel, Pink Martini, Anon, Tartini, Lessel, Legrand, and Rogers, among others. We're going to the last movement now from Brahms' Serenade No. 1. And the first performance of this in Hanover in 1860 did not go very well, in Brahms' opinion. But evidently, the unusually large audience of 1,200 did not notice any mistakes during the performance. And at the end, applause persisted until I came out and down in front. After every piece in the concert, the audience was shouting. Good for him. Here's the last movement from the Serenade.

The last movement from Brahms' Serenade No. 1 in D, the La Scala Philharmonic Orchestra under Riccardo Muti. In March 1757, possibly without much involvement from the blind and aging Handel, this oratorio was further expanded and revised, and the libretto was reworked into English, probably by the composer's prolific last librettist, Thomas Morell, while John Christopher Smith probably assembled the score. So here's from The Triumph of Time and Truth.

Sarah Mingardo was the contralto there, singing some excerpts from Handel's The Triumph of Time and Truth. She was accompanied by Concerto Italiano under Rinaldo Alessandrini. A song now, Fini la musique, and it's taken from the film Souvenir, which follows a young, quietly ambitious film student who embarks on her first serious love affair with a charismatic and mysterious man.

Fini la musique was performed there by Pink Martini. An anonymous piece now called Orientis Partibus. It's a playful hymn addressed to an ass. It comes from a liturgy for the Feast of the Circumcision, which was later known as the Feast of Fools, from the Church of Songs in France in the 1200s. And in this version, an additional verse makes it clear it is addressed to the ass who bore the Magi to Bethlehem.

Orientis Partibus, an anonymous hymn, performed by the New London Consort under Philip Pickett. A song now by Eliza Gilkes, and it's called Peace Call. And the core message is that the track speaks of hearing a bugle call for peace rather than war, looking toward a future without dark war clouds. It actually sounds as if it comes from one of these American revivalist meetings, but I think it's actually quite a good song anyway.

Peace Call, sung there by Eliza Gilkison. 26 minutes past five. A movement now from a flute concerto by Giuseppe Tartini. He was the first known owner of a violin made by Stradivarius in 1715, and Tartini bestowed this upon his student Salvini, who in turn gave it to the Polish composer and virtuoso violinist Karol Lipinski, and I believe it's now known as the Lipinski Stradivarius. So here's the first movement from the flute concerto.

0: The first movement from the Flute Concerto in D by Giuseppe Tartini. Marzio Conti was the flautist with the Accademia Strumentale Italiana under Giorgio Bernasconi. 28 minutes to 6.
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0: London Calling is an adventurous recital that will transport audiences to London in the early 1700s, bringing the music of the Baroque era to life on period instruments. Nicholas Dinopoulos, one of Australia's most versatile classical musicians and a recorder virtuoso, was talking about the recital today with Annie Martin.
5: It's lovely to have you here, Nicholas.
6: Thanks, Annie. Always a pleasure to be back at the convent.
5: Yeah, and you're here in the studio. Nicholas, I'd like to know, what is the story behind the title London Calling?
6: London Calling. So for all you fans of British, what are we going to say? We're going to say punk music. No, it's actually 17th and 18th century repertoire, Annie. So no reference to the Clash at all. This is all music from Georgian England around the turn of the 18th century, and it's a stunning recital we've put together for two recorders, two oboes, bassoon and harpsichord continuo.
5: Oh my gosh, I was going to ask you about the instruments and their period instruments rather than modern ones. So
6: that's right.
5: Tell us about that, and how's it going to sound different?
6: Historically informed performing practice, I mean, it's critical really to unearthing this beautiful repertoire and shining a new light on it and making it sparkle. Some of this music hasn't been heard in over 300 years. And we really take great pride and great pleasure in this form of musical time travel, you know, step in the TARDIS and travel back to the time of George I. And what an amazing experience. And this repertoire just sparkles in the hands of period instrument specialists like Adam Masters, Baroque Oboe, and his good mate, Kaelin Cresp, and my wonderful friend, Michaela Oberg, who's coming from Sydney. So it's just a joy to bring it all together.
5: Evocative time travel. Wow, that is very compelling. I'm curious too about many of the composers in the program that are not household names. Tell us about them.
6: Correct. So we've got people such as Johann Christoph Pipusch, and we've got William Babel, Johann Ernst Galliard, Johann Lineker, who is very rarely performed these days. A host of composers living and working around the time of the great Georg Friedrich Handel, but he's not represented in this program. We sort of wanted to head in a slightly different direction and give people something a little bit left of centre, something a little bit unusual. This is all wonderful chamber music repertoire for that interesting collection of instruments, two oboes, two recorders, bassoon, and it really just sparkles. I mean, they were writing in around the London theatre scene in around the year 1720, but this is some of their more intimate music.
5: And you mentioned briefly about the performers, but tell us more about them and how the rehearsals have been going.
6: So we actually haven't gotten together yet. So we're all flying in from all around the country. We're going to put it together on a couple of days. These, my colleagues, are just some of the most inspiring people I know in terms of these rare, hyper rare and very special instruments. Period oboes in particular are so challenging to play, but we've got two of the best players anywhere in the world in Adam and Kaelin coming together, and it's chamber music at its finest. So it's a conversation. One person can have an idea and it's built upon by the next player, and it's perpetually chatty. There's wonderful sprightly allegros and soulful adagios and everything in between, and it's I'll say it's a joy.
5: Yeah, wow, and that is shining through from everything you're saying. Now, you play baroque recorder at a professional level. How is that different from the instrument that people might remember from their school days?
6: So it's quite similar. We say baroque recorder insofar as it's developed from the Renaissance version of the instrument. The Renaissance recorder was quite different in its structure and in its tone. The baroque recorder really has survived. It went dormant for a little bit in the late 18th and 19th century. It was supplanted by the transverse flute, the traverso, and we're also looking at that in this program as well. But the average recorder some of your listeners might have played in primary school is still very related. There's been some changes to the way the instrument is played in terms of its fingering system. Historical fingering is slightly different, but and of course we've got your average school recorder being the soprano recorder, the main instrument insofar as the Baroque period is concerned was the alto recorder in F, and that's what the bulk of the repertoire at this period in history is written for.
5: Wow, thank you very much for that explanation. I'm sure our listeners will be really interested to hear that, and especially about the similarities with the modern day recorder as well. Look, it has been a pleasure to have you here in the studio with us, and we do wish you all the very best for your concerts coming up, and thank you so much.
6: Thanks, Annie.

That was William Babel, Concerto No. 5 in F Major, the second movement Allegro with Ensemble Odyssée. Nikolaos Dinopoulos was speaking in the studio with Annie Martin. Performances of London Calling will be on Friday the 14th of August at Geelong, on Saturday the 15th of August at Daylesford, and on Sunday the 16th of August in Brunswick. Tickets may be purchased by searching for London Calling on trybooking.com. And if you'd like to listen to this interview again, go to our website and search for 3MBS interviews, where you can also listen to any of our other recent interviews. And don't forget to subscribe and donate while you're there. It's 18 and a bit minutes to 6, a little bit past time for our piano concerto time. It's we'll hear the first movement from Lessell's Piano Concerto in C Major. He wrote a piece, his Fantasy, and dedicated it to Cecilia Baydale. And Baydale and Lessell wanted to marry, but their difference in their social standing and Lessell's financial troubles made that impossible. Tough times. Here's the first movement from his Piano Concerto in C Major.

The first movement from Lessell's Piano Concerto in C Major, Opus 14. Howard Shelley was both the pianist and the conductor, and it was the Concerto Köln that was the orchestra. It's about 3 minutes to six. A song now by, a performance of a song by Michel Legrand by Istek Perelman, the violinist. Legrand won 3 Oscars from 13 nominations, 5 Grammys, and was nominated for an Emmy. His first Academy Award win was for the song The Windmills of Your Mind, followed with the Academy Award for his music for Summer of 42 in 1972 and for Yentl in 1984. So here's Papa, Can You Hear Me? With Itzhak Perelman.

Papa, Can You Hear Me? By Michel Legrand. The violinist was Itzhak Perelman with the Pittsburgh Symphony Orchestra under John Williams. A traditional English folk song now, sung by Kate Rusby, who's also known sometimes as the Barnsley Nightingale. It's almost a contradiction in terms, isn't it? Here's The Cobbler's Daughter by Kate Rusby.

Well, of course, that was not the English folk song. Pressed the wrong button there. And it was, of course, If I Loved You by Richard Rodgers, sung by Maureen Forrester with John Arpin, the pianist. And in the show, they sing the song as they hesitantly declare their love for one another, yet are too shy to express their true feelings. So returning now to what I should have played, an English folk song.

Well, we got the traditional English folk song eventually. The Cobbler's Daughter, sung there by Kate Rusby. It's 11 minutes past six. The programme is Intermezzo. I'm John Van Bevel. For the remaining time we've got, we're going to have music by Alka, Joseph Strauss, another English folk song, Verdi, Strauss Senior, and Fauré. Music by Alka now. His musical ability was phenomenal from the start, and he entered the Paris Conservatoire aged five and gave his first public concert as a violinist at seven. Here's the third of his Trois Petites Fantaisies.

Ronald Smith played the third of Alca's Trois Petites Fantaisies. Some Joseph Strauss now, a French polka of his called Gnomes. And the orchestration of this famously includes the use of an anvil to evoke a metallic subterranean workshop sound fitting the gnome.

Well, they certainly didn't make a feature of the anvil sounding in the orchestra. It was Joseph Strauss's Gnomes French Polka, Opus 217, the Slovak State Philharmonic Orchestra under Alfred Walter. 23 minutes past six. Just what tonight is, a cold, wet and rainy night. The story features a traveller or soldier asking a young woman to let him inside her home to escape the bad weather. Yeah. After gaining entry under the pretense of shelter, he leaves before morning, and the woman is left behind to curse the rainy night.

0: A traditional piece, The Cold, Wet and Rainy Night, performed there by Eliza Carthy. It's 6:30.
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2: After the first performance of Rigoletto in Venice in 1851, the Gazzetta Ufficiale di Venezia deplored the fact that, in his opinion, the libretto was inspired by the Satanic school, and Verdi and Piave had sought beauty from the deformed and repulsive. Here's the aria Parmi veder le lagrima.

from Verdi's Rigoletto, Parmi Veder le Lagrima. The tenor was Marcello Alvarez, the Welsh National Opera Chorus and Orchestra under Carlo Rizzi. It's about 18 minutes to 7. The Radetzky March now, by Strauss. And it's interesting that just the other week, the Prague City Council approved the return of the Marshal Radetzky Monument to Malostranskaya Namesti. It had been hidden away for a while because it wasn't considered appropriate. He has returned to favour.

The well-known Radetzky March with Strauss, played there by Martin Setchell. The Scottish singer K.T. Tunstall has featured a bit recently. She was part of the closing ceremony of the Commonwealth Games in Glasgow last week, and she also featured recently in an episode of Long Lost Family, because she had been adopted shortly after birth and was searching for her parents. I don't think she succeeded. Here she's singing Through the Dark. It's about leaving a part of your life behind and looking forward without trying to predict what will happen.

The song Through the Dark, sung there by K.T. Tunstall. That's K full stop, T full stop, Tunstall. 7:10, our last item now. We'll have some piano works, some of the impromptus, or the first two of them anyway, by Foray.

The first two of Faure's impromptus for piano. The pianist was Catherine Stott. So that concludes the programme for tonight, which I hope you enjoyed. Immediately following this, of course, there's the Early Music Experience with Mark Shepherd. Then at 8 o'clock, Ashley Robertson with the Romantics. Music by with Strauss Jr., Brahms, Lehár, Clara Schumann and Schmidt. So it's a nice collection of stuff. 10 o'clock Theatre Track with Henry Sackwood as usual. So some good listening here on 3MBS 103.5 FM or 3mbs.org.au. Thank you for your time with me, however long or short it was. I've enjoyed being here, talking to you and trying to give you some good music. I'm John Van Bevel. Thank you and good night.

Mark Shepherd with you for the Early Music Experience. Music this week from 17th century England and Scotland. Henry Purcell treads the stage and unties the proverbial Gordian's knot. He's joined by two European contemporaries, the Italian violinist Niccolò Matteis, who settled in London, and the French gambist Saint-Colombe the Younger, who eventually settled in Edinburgh. Matteis was probably born in Naples sometime around 1650, and he moved to London in the early 1670s. In London, he astonished audiences with his virtuosity as a violinist, and between 1676 and 1685, he published four volumes of music for the violin. These were described as being fitted for all hands and capacities, though ranging from the relatively straightforward to the highly virtuosic. We'll start the programme with a suite in E minor for two violins and continuo, taken from Matteis's fourth book of airs for the violin of 1685.

Music by Nicolas Matthes, his suite in E minor for two violins and continuo, played there by members of the Arcadian Academy, directed from the keyboard by Nicholas McGeegan. Elizabeth Blumenstock and Catherine Keim were the violinists. Henry Purcell, towards the end of his relatively brief life, became closely connected to the London stage, producing a substantial quantity of incidental music for a range of contemporary plays. King Arthur and the Faery Queen are perhaps the most well-known examples, and certainly the most substantial. Not very much at all is known about The Gordian Knot Untied, an otherwise lost play from around 1690. Purcell's music, however, survives, and it consists of an overture, an air, a rondo, a second air, a gigue, a chaconne, a third air, and a final minuet. Roy Goodman directs The Parley of Instruments.

0: The Nightingale, Il Rosignolo, an air for the violin by Niccolò Matteis and performed there by Amandine Beyer, joined by Lee Incogniti.
1: Shostakovich's Seventh Symphony is a cinematic and cathartic epic of survival. This October, witness its massive scale, live at Hamer Hall with the Melbourne Symphony Orchestra. In their MSO debuts, conductor Jonathan Hayward leads the orchestra through this monumental program, joined by Stephen Banks as he performs Henri Tomasi's rarely heard saxophone concerto. 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
0: And you're listening to the Early Music Experience. Saint-Colomb the Younger is almost as shadowy a figure as his father, the famous teacher of Marin Marais. The younger Saint-Colomb seems to have settled in Britain around 1700, first in London and later in Edinburgh. A set of five suites for solo bass viol survives in the collection of Durham Cathedral in the northeast of England. They certainly show the influence of his father, but without the predilection for picturesque character pieces. Instead, we have a series of dance movements, much more common around 1700. Here's the first of the five suites, consisting of an allemande, a courante, a sarabande, a fantasy, and a final gavotte. It's played here by the great Jordi Savall, who celebrated his 85th birthday last weekend.

The suite number one in G minor from the Pièce de Viol by Saint-Colomb the Younger, performed there by Yuri Savall. And as I mentioned, Savall celebrated his 85th birthday last weekend. Many happy returns to the modern master of the viol. We end the programme with a few more excerpts from the Airs for the Violin by Nicolas Matthes.

Amandine Bayer was the violinist there, and she also directed L'Incogniti in music by Nicola Mateis, a brief sonata, and the Diverse Bizarrie sopra la Vecchia Sarabanda, different fantasies on the old Sarabande, a chaconne in all but name. And that rounds out this week's Early Music Experience. I'm Mark Shepherd. Thanks for your company. Stay with us here on 3MBS Melbourne.

Good evening and welcome to The Romantics with me, Ashley Robertson. It's nice to be back after a few weeks off, and my thanks go to Juliana, as always, and also Neil Cowand for sitting in and their wonderful programs. The major symphony in tonight's program is Franz Schmidt's Symphony No. 1. Now, Schmidt was an Austro-Hungarian composer, cellist and pianist, who studied at the Vienna Conservatory before joining the Vienna Court Opera Orchestra, where he often performed under Gustav Mahler. Now, he was also writing in Vienna much at the same time as Franz Lehár, although they were in very different musical worlds. But instead of one of Lehár's much-loved operettas, we hear an early composition. He's a concertino for violin and orchestra. Also on tonight's program are chamber works by Clara Schumann and Johannes Brahms. We begin, though, with the music of Johann Strauss II. Written following a visit to London, his Memory of Covent Garden Waltz weaves together several familiar British melodies, paying tribute to the city's famous opera house and the music he encountered during his stay.

The Memory of Covent Garden was by Johann Strauss II. John Georgiadis conducted the London Symphony Orchestra. Now, if you're listening at this time tomorrow night, Friday Night Serenade's theme is Come Into the Garden, Maud. Peter Dodds will feature music devoted to all things herbaceous and floral. That's 8 to 10 p.m. tomorrow night here on 3MBS. But now on the Romantics, we turn to the music of Brahms. And a piano work that was written in the summer of 1879 while he was on holiday in the Austrian Dolomite. The two rhapsodies were dedicated to his former pupil, Elisabeth von Herzogenberg. She was the one who suggested the name rhapsodies instead of piano pieces. Tonight we hear only the first rhapsody performed by Tessa Burney.

0: Pianist Tessa Burney performing Johannes Brahms' Rhapsody in B minor, Opus 79. We just heard the first this evening.
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0: You're currently listening to The Romantics. My name is Ashley Robertson. Next, we turn to the music of Austro-Hungarian composer Franz Lehár. Although mainly known for his operettas, including The Merry Widow, tonight I've chosen his concertino for violin and orchestra. Now, Lehár entered the Prague Conservatory as a violin student. At the time, students were not permitted to study both performance and composition. So despite encouragement from composers like Antonín Dvořák and Zdeněk Vybič, he was largely self-taught as a composer. Now, this concertino is one of his earliest works, written during this time at the conservatory. It was later orchestrated by Austrian conductor and musicologist Max Schönherr after Lehár's death. Now, the soloist in this recording is Letitia Honda Rosenberg, who came to international attention after winning the silver medal at the 1998 Tchaikovsky competition in Moscow. She is joined by the Hanover Radio Philharmonic Orchestra, conducted by Klaus-Peter Zibel. Lehár's concertino for violin and orchestra.

Letitia Honda Rosenberg performing the concertino for a violin and orchestra in B-flat minor by Franz Lehár. The Hanover Orchestra were conducted by Klaus-Peter Siebel. You're listening to The Romantics here on 3MBS Melbourne. I'm Ashley Robertson and I'll be here with you until 10 p.m. bringing you music from the Romantic era. Clara Schumann's Piano Trio in G minor, Opus 17, is widely regarded as her most successful composition and one of the finest chamber works of the 19th century. Despite her extraordinary career as a virtuoso pianist, the piano does not dominate the ensemble. Instead, she writes with remarkable sensitivity for all instruments, allowing the violin, cello and piano to complement each other. Written in 1846, the trio was composed during a particularly productive period in Clara's life. She was balancing her concert career, family responsibilities, as well as composition. It certainly shows her gift for melody, dramatic contrast, and chamber writing. The recording we hear tonight is by the Seraphin Trio. Now, they were formed in Adelaide in 1995 and are one of Australia's most acclaimed chamber music groups. Seraphin is renowned for its encyclopedic projects, such as marathon performances of the complete Beethoven trios, and the recording project, The Trio Through Time, which traces the evolution of the genre through recordings of 12 piano trios, from Mozart to Sculthorpe. They are joined here by Australian Chamber Orchestra violist Stephen King. Piano Trio in G minor by Clara Schumann.

0: The Seraphim Trio, joined by violist Stephen King, and they played Clara Schumann's Piano Trio in G minor, Opus 17. If you'd like to hear another piano trio, then you should listen in at 8 p.m. on Saturday night to Saturday Night Classics with Gabrielle Keating. She's chosen Fanny Mendelssohn's Piano Trio in D minor. Other works in that program include Stamets' Double Clarinet Concerto in B flat, and Vaughan Williams' Songs of Travel. Saturday Night Classics here on 3MBS.
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0: You're currently listening to The Romantics. My name is Ashley Robertson. Born in 1874, Franz Schmidt was an Austro-Hungarian composer, cellist and pianist. He studied at the Vienna Conservatory with Anton Bruckner before joining the Vienna Court Opera Orchestra, where he often performed under Gustav Mahler. Now, although he spent much of his early career as a performer, Schmidt went on to become one of the leading figures in Austrian music. He later taught at the Vienna Conservatory, eventually becoming its director, and was highly regarded as both a composer and an influential teacher. Schmidt was also in demand as a chamber musician. Despite having a very different compositional style to Arnold Schoenberg, Schmidt performed many of Schoenberg's works, including Pierre Lumière. Now, Schmidt composed four symphonies across his lifetime. The Symphony No. 1 in E was written in 1899 and dedicated to his wife, Caroline. It won a major prize and he conducted the premiere himself, which was very well received. But unfortunately at the time, Mahler was struggling to gain a bit of a foothold in Vienna and some Viennese critics were playing them off against each other. There were some orchestra politics as well. And you can certainly hear the influence of Brahms and Bruckner throughout the work. Mikhail Halas conducts the Budapest Symphony Orchestra. This recording of Franz Schmidt Symphony No. 1 in E.

Written in 1899 while he was studying at the Vienna Conservatory, the Symphony No. 1 of Franz Schmidt. The Budapest Symphony Orchestra was conducted by Mikhail Halals. Now, you've been listening to The Romantics with me, Ashley Robertson. Next Thursday night, Juliana will be back with you, and she's got also some Vienna pieces with the von Suppe Morning, Noon and Night in Vienna, Schubert's Piano Quintet in A, as well as Lachner's Octet in B-flat. If you listen to 3MBS tomorrow at 1 p.m, you can hear Concert Hall with Matthew Toulmin. He's got works including Purcell's The Fairy Queen, Janáček On the Overgrown Path, and German, Edward German's Symphony No. 2 in A. But coming up next here on 3MBS Melbourne, Henrik Sackwald is waiting to present Theatre Track. I'm Ashley Robertson, and I'll see you another time for more great music from the Romantics.

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My name is Henry Sackwald, and this is Theatre Track.

And good evening, and welcome once again to another edition of Theater Track here on the home of fine music. My name is Henry Sackwald, and I'm with you every Thursday night from 10 p.m. to midnight, bringing you the best of Broadway, Australian, and West End musical theater. And we opened up with the rousing overture to On a Clear Day, You Can See Forever. Can you remember when shows opened with an overture? And you certainly know that by the time you walk out of the theater, you're going to be singing and humming the song On a Clear Day, You Can See Forever, the way it was arranged and introduced into the overture of tonight's, of this particular show. On a Clear Day, You Can See Forever is a benchmark for me. It was the first show that I saw on Broadway cold. The first show I ever saw on Broadway was My Fair Lady. And when I went to see My Fair Lady, I already, as a seven-year-old, knew the score backwards and forwards. In fact, the people sitting next to me in the mezzanine probably really didn't care for the fact that I was singing along with half of the songs. But On a Clear Day, You Can See Forever, I was already in my early teens, went to a Wednesday matinee, sat in the orchestra seats, or the stalls, as it's called in Australia, for all of $2.50 to see an original Broadway show with lyrics by Alan J. Lerner and music by Burton Lane. And the overture started, and it was fabulous. And the show itself, the score, the songs were great. I walked out really enjoying the music in the show, but I realized how important the book of a musical really is, and that it was a weak book that had been written for this particular show. And as it turned out, the show itself didn't have that long a run for an Alan J. Lerner musical. It only had 280 performances. And this was back in 1966 when it closed. It opened in October 1965. But one of the things I do remember from that particular show was its stars. It starred John Cullum and Barbara Harris. And I'm not featuring Barbara Harris tonight. I am going to pay tribute tonight to John Cullum, who is currently 96 years old. And he has had a reputation in the theater and in acting, as an actor, for these 96 years that is just awe-inspiring, to say the least. With so many different shows in the theater, on television, and on film. He has been in at least 42 theatrical productions over his career, 27 films, and over 46 television shows. That would mean that it's several episodes of certain shows as well. And just an absolutely the consummate actor, as it were. And who was I to know that this was going to be his first starring role in a musical? Anyhow, he's appeared in many stage musicals and dramas, including the ones we're going to be featuring tonight: Shenandoah, On the 20th Century, On a Clear Day, You Can See Forever, Urinetown, the musical, and 110 in the Shade. He's been a multi-Tony Award nominee and winner. But outside the theater world, you may know him best in the role as the tavern owner if you were a fan of the old television series Northern Exposure. He played the role of Holling Vincour in that series. And he's also appeared in many episodes of Law and Order and Law and Order Special Victims Unit. And he played the role of Big Mike in several episodes of The Middle and the CBS series Madam Secretary. Now, Cullum was born in 1930, March 2nd, 1930, in Knoxville, Tennessee. He attended Knoxville High School and the University of Tennessee. He married his sweetheart in 1959, and they were married until she passed away in 2024. He made his Broadway debut as Sir Dinadan in the Alan J. Lerner and Frederick Lowe musical Camelot in 1960.
He also understudied Richard Burton as King Arthur and Roddy McDowall as Arthur's son Mordred, going on four times when Burton became ill and succeeding McDowall in the role. He went on to play Laertes opposite Richard Burton in Broadway performances of Hamlet. And in 1965, he was called in to replace Louis Jourdan during the Boston tryout of the musical On a Clear Day You Can See Forever. It was his first starring role on Broadway, netting him a Theatre World Award and his first Tony Award nomination. And he portrayed Edward Rutledge of South Carolina in the Broadway musical 1776, and then he went on to star as Charlie Anderson in the musical Shenandoah, which began at the Goodspeed Opera House in Connecticut in 1974, and took that show to Broadway. And it is from Shenandoah that we are going to hear our first selection and the voice of John Cullum. Now, the plot for this 1974 Broadway musical, with music by Gary Geld and lyrics by Peter Udell, is about Charlie Anderson. He's a widower, lives with his family in Shenandoah Valley in Virginia during the American Civil War. Anderson does not wish to be involved with the war because he doesn't consider it his war. But he's forced to take action when his youngest son, Robert, is taken prisoner by Union soldiers. In the course of searching for Robert, Charlie, his daughter, Jenny, and some of his sons rescue Sam, Jenny's newlywed Confederate soldier husband, from a Yankee POW train. After enduring the tragedy of losing his eldest son, Jacob, to a sniper, and his second eldest son, James, and James's wife, Anne, to deserters, Charlie and the rest of the family return home defeated in his despair. Charlie is reminded to return to church, where he at long last is reunited with Robert once more. So we open now on a Sunday morning inside the Anderson house. The six sons, the youngest, Robert Cole, the boy, is wearing a Confederate cap. Daughter Jenny and daughter-in-law Anne, who is pregnant and are arguing vehemently about the pros and cons of the war when Charlie enters, all rise till their father is seated. He offers grace. The children are eager to get back to their argument. Charlie, hating a lot of noisy silence, grants permission, but expresses the hope that they understand that war is really about, "I've heard it all before."

The Lord will surely bless us. I've heard it all before. I've heard it all 100 times. I've heard it all before. They've always got a holy cause to march you off to war. Tyranny or justice, anarchy or law, we must defend our honor. I've heard it all before. I've heard it all 100 times. I've heard it all before. They've always got a holy cause that's worth the dying for. Someone writes a slogan, raises up a flag.

0: John Cullum, and I've heard it all before from Shenandoah. With his strong baritone voice, he was an ideal candidate to star in the role of Oscar Jaffe in the stage musical version On the 20th Century, with music by Cy Coleman and a book and lyrics by Betty Comden and Adolph Green. Cy Coleman was an incredibly versatile composer. He could write all different styles for Broadway, which he did with so many of his musicals. But this one, he gave it a bit of an operetta slant. It's based on the 1930s film and play 20th Century, which is about the carryings on of the likes of John Barrymore. In fact, John Barrymore starred in the film 20th Century, the original 1932 play of the same name by Ben Hecht and Charles MacArthur. Now, we have here a musical in an operetta style, but the farce and part screwball comedy. It involves the behind-the-scenes relationship between Lily, a temperamental actress, and Oscar, a bankrupt theater producer, on a luxury train traveling from Chicago to New York in the early 1930s. Oscar tries to cajole the glamorous Hollywood star into playing the lead in his new but not yet written drama, and perhaps to rekindle their romance. The original cast included John Cullum and Madeline Kahn, with Madeline Kahn playing the role of Lily. It's the early 1930s. Egomaniacal impresario Oscar Jaffe is on the skids after four flops in a row. His latest show has abruptly closed in Chicago, leaving his angry cast and crew, to whom he owes back salary, much money. On the lam, Oscar secretly sends orders to Owen O'Malley and Oliver Webb, his press agent and business manager, to meet him on the 20th Century Limited to New York and to get tickets for Drawing Room A. On the LaSalle Station platform, the passengers praise the wonders of a journey on the 20th century. Owen and Oliver, bursting into the Drawing Room A, discover Congressman Grover, his secretary, Anita. Oliver easily persuades them to abandon Drawing Room A. After making it on the departing train by climbing through a window, Oscar tells Owen and Oliver that he will soon regain his riches and success. "I will rise again," he reveals the reason they had to get Drawing Room A. At the next stop, his former lover and protege, Lily Garland, who was known as Mildred Plotka previously, now a temperamental film star, will board the train and will be staying next door in Drawing Room B. Oliver and Owen doubt that she will agree to be in Oscar's new play now that she's a movie star. Oscar insists she will. "I rise again."
1: "Traitors! Look at the two of you, Judas Iscariot and his sister Sue. You think I'm finished? They all think I'm finished. Every time they think I'm through, I rise again, full size again, and give those doubting Thomases a wallop.

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I'll face those grim Goliaths with my slingshot, and I'll hit at them with my back up against the wall. Angry birds pecking with their beaks.

I Rise Again from On the 20th Century. Now, John Colum went into a quite unusual musical way back in 2001, and the show is called Urinetown, the musical. And yes, it's what it says, Urinetown. And it has music by Mark Holman and lyrics by Mark Holman and Greg Caudis, with a book by Greg Caudis. And it satirizes the legal system, capitalism, social irresponsibility, popularism, bureaucracy, corporate management, and municipal politics. The show also parodies musicals such as the Threepenny Opera, The Cradle Will Rock, and Les Miserables, and the Broadway musical itself is a form. Now, in this very entertaining musical, which really does hit on all of those particular categories, we find that John Colum plays the role of the corporate villain, Caldwell B. Cladwell. Officer Lockstock, a policeman, grimly welcomes the audience, assisted by the street urchin Little Sally. According to the pair, a 20-year drought has caused a terrible water shortage, making private toilets unthinkable. All restroom activities are done in public toilets, controlled by the mega-corporation called Urine Good Company, or UGC. To control water consumption, people have to pay to use the amenities. There are harsh laws ensuring that people pay to urinate. And if the laws are broken, the offender is sent to a place called Urinetown, never to return. Now, the owner of the CEO of this corporation is Caldwell B. Cladwell. As I mentioned, he's played by John Colum. And we will hear him in that role a little bit later in the program. But here is the opening to Urinetown.

0: Hello there, and welcome to Urinetown. Not the place, of course, the musical. Urinetown, the place, is, well, it's a place you'll hear people referring to a lot throughout the show.
1: You hear the news? They carted old so-and-so off to Urinetown the other day.
2: Is that so? What'd he do?
1: Oh, such and such, I hear.
2: Well, what do you know? Old so-and-so.
0: It's kind of a mythical place, you understand? A bad place. A place you won't see until Act Two, and then... well, let's just say it's filled with symbolism and things like that. But Urinetown, the musical. Well, here we are. Welcome. It takes place in a town like any town that you might find in a musical. This here's the first setting for the show. As the sign says, it's a public amenity, meaning public toilet. These people have been waiting for hours to get in. It's the only amenity that they can afford to get into.
3: Say, Officer Lockstock, is this where you tell the audience about the water shortage?
0: What's that, little Sally?
3: You know, the water shortage. The hard times. The drought. A shortage so awful that private toilets eventually became unthinkable. A premise so absurd.
0: Whoa, whoa, whoa there, little Sally. Not all at once. We'll hear more about the water shortage in the next scene.
3: Oh, I guess you don't want to overload them with too much exposition, huh?
0: Everything in its time, little Sally. You're too young to understand it now, but nothing can kill a show like too much exposition.
3: How about bad subject matter?
0: No.
3: Or a bad title, even. That could kill a show pretty good.
0: Well, little Sally, suffice it to say that in Urinetown, the musical, everyone has to use public bathrooms in order to take care of their private business. That's the central conceit of the show,

0: Later on, you'll learn that these public bathrooms are controlled by a private company. They keep admission high, generally, so if you're down on your luck, you have to come to a place like this. One of the poorest, filthiest urinals in town.
1: And you can't just go in the bushes, either. There's laws against it.
0: That's right, little Sally. Harsh laws, too. That's why little Sally here is counting her pennies. Isn't that so, little Sally?
1: I'm very close, officer. Only a few pennies away.
0: Aren't we all, little Sally? Aren't we all? Well, we've talked on long enough, I imagine. Enjoy the show, and welcome to Urinetown, the musical.

0: The opening to Urinetown, the musical. And we'll hear from John Cullum in the role of Mr. Cladwell in a little while. Our next John Cullum musical is a revival of the outstanding musical by Tom Jones and Harvey Schmidt, 110 in the Shade, and it starred Audra McDonald as Lizzie, the daughter of H.C. Curry. And the role of H.C. Curry is played by John Cullum. It's the 4th of July in 1936 in the small town of Three Point in the southwestern U.S., where a blistering heat wave has the local sheriff file and the other townsfolk forever eyeing the sky. It's going to be another hot day, they say. Elsewhere in town, on the ranch of widower H.C. Curry, the air is charged with anticipation due to the imminent arrival of H.C. Curry's daughter, Lizzie, who's been off visiting friends of the family, pseudo-relatives, Uncle Ned and Aunt Maribel and their sons, in Sweetwater. And the trip was designed to find Lizzie a husband, but to no avail, as at home, her intelligence, sharp wit, and insecurities proved her undoing. And H.C. and his sons Jim and Noah hatch a plan to invite Sheriff File to the annual picnic lunch, where Lizzie can impress him with her prettiest party dress and tastiest picnic basket. Reluctant at first, but then allowing herself to dream just a bit, Lizzie does agree. Here's Lizzie's Coming Home from 110 in the Shade.
1: All right, I'm coming. Dang, telephone's getting to be a nuisance. Ring sometimes twice a day. Hello? Yeah, this is H.C. Uh-huh. What do you mean today? She's here today? Oh, my God. Well, thanks, Mildred. Thanks for calling. Boys, I've got some good news. Your sister's coming home early.
2: All right.
1: Boys, I've got some bad news. Your sister's coming home early.
2: Huh?
1: She'll be here directly in 5 minutes.
3: Oh, my God.
2: Now, what's so bad about that? All we gotta do is
4: clean up!
1: When Lizzie is here, the house is full of laughter. When Lizzie is here, he has a woman's touch. When Lizzie is here, we get together after our supper.

Lizzie's Coming Home from 110 in the Shade. We're going back now to Shenandoah, and Charlie and his sons are planning their work schedule when a Confederate patrol arrives to draft the boys. The family grabs rifles. The boys are not about to go, and Charlie won't permit it and threatens to defend their rights. The patrol gives up the quest as they move off, and John has a thought. I'll bet if we did get into this war, we'd be hell. That evening, Sam, a young lieutenant in the Confederate Army, comes calling on Jenny. After supper, she tries to squeeze the will-you-be-mine question out of her stammering beau. She has some news for him. Charlie and Boy, sitting on the porch, have watched the entire scene. Boy isn't quite sure what Sam means by taking the girl of the household away to make a different life for her. Charlie knows that the time has come. The pickers are coming.

The Pickers Are Coming, which comes from Shenandoah. Now, we're going back to On a Clear Day, You Can See Forever. And the show has to do with a patient by the name of Daisy Gamble. She's an unremarkable person with low self-esteem, and even though she can make plants grow remarkably, predict when a telephone will ring or someone will drop in and tell where to find an object that someone else is looking for, she's got a current problem, and it's the fact that she's got a nasty smoking habit, which will interfere with the chances of her fiancé, Warren, for a job and great benefits. She seeks help from a psychiatrist, Dr. Mark Bruckner, played by John Cullum, to stop smoking. So he hypnotizes her, and she describes living in a previous life in late 18th century England as Melinda Wells, who died in her late 20s from circumstances beyond her control. She's free-spirited, this Melinda, and she was in love with portrait painter Edward Moncrief. Dr. Mark keeps to himself what Daisy has revealed to him, and he tells her that she should not be ashamed of her ESP. At their next session, Daisy, under hypnosis, relates scenes from the salacious London Hillraker's Club, where Melinda met Edward. Melinda and Edward eventually marry, but the painter is unfaithful to her, making love to his subjects. Mark, the psychiatrist, finds himself falling for Melinda and becomes convinced that Daisy is really the reincarnation of Melinda, and Melinda finally left Edward and set sail for America, but the ship never reached Boston. Before Mark can save Melinda from shipwreck, Daisy wakes up. So what's happened is Dr. Mark Bruckner has become infatuated with his patient, and we find by the end of the show that while Daisy all of a sudden discovers that the doctor is in love with her other self, she won't let that continue, but she can't go back to her starchy fiancé, and in the end she comes back to Dr. Bruckner to explore their extraordinary future together, as she would be knowing ESP. Here is a beautiful song from On a Clear Day, You Can See Forever, Melinda.

0: Melinda, from On a Clear Day, You Can See Forever. John Cullum there, in this our tribute to John Cullum tonight here on Theatre Track. And now we go to another musical that featured John Cullum. He didn't always take starring roles. He might have a lead role, he might have an important role, it might not necessarily be the starring role, or he might not even be the protagonist. But once again, he has taken the stage, this time in a John Kander and Fred Ebb musical entitled The Scottsboro Boys. Now, The Scottsboro Boys had an off-Broadway production in 2010 at the Vineyard Theatre, and by then Fred Ebb sadly had passed away. But, the original cast included John Cullum, Brandon Victor Dixon, and Coleman Domingo, just to name a few of the stars. Now, the story about the Scottsboro Boys is there were nine black teenagers accused of rape in Alabama in 1931. The landmark set of legal cases from this incident deal with racism and a basic American right to the right to a fair trial. The case includes a frame-up all-white jury, rushed trials, an attempted lynching, angry mob, and miscarriage of justice. And this was a true story from back in the 1930s, 1931. We hear now from John Cullum, who plays the role of the interlocutor, and the boys themselves, who at the time are still free and have done absolutely nothing wrong, except they're on the way to an adventure which, sadly, well, the trip turns sour on them. Here is Commencing in Chattanooga from the Scottsboro Boys.
1: Our story begins one fine spring morning, March the 25th, 1931. On a boxcar headed for Memphis, and nine young boys, nine complete strangers, are about to begin the ride of their lives. Go on, boys, flavor us with your story. Tell us where it all started.

the states, southeast to Georgia, down to Pensacola, north to Knoxville, west to Arkansas, and straight on to Shreveport. I know the train schedules, when the freights leave, when they arrive. I can light a butt in the wind on top of a moving boxcar.

0: Why is this train slowing down, Andy?
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0: Well, we a long way from Memphis.
2: Commencing in Chattanooga from the Scottsboro Boys. We're going back very shortly to On the 20th Century, but first, here's a word about 3MBS.
3: Hi, I'm Sierra Boggess. 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And I can tell you that there is no radio show like Henry Sackwald's Theatre Track. Thank God for 3MBS. 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
2: Now, we are going to return once again to On the 20th Century, and the song is Veronique. We're in a flashback. Oscar remembers the time he auditioned spoiled actress Imelda Thornton for the leading role in a play. Oscar discovered that the gawky young accompanist Mildred Plotka could sing the Indian Maiden's Lament much better than Imelda, even finishing with an operatic cadenza. Oscar immediately decided to cast Mildred in the leading role as Veronique, a French street singer who wouldn't sleep with Otto von Bismarck and thus instigated the Franco-Prussian War. Mildred insisted that she did not want to be an actress, but Oscar convinced her to take the part, renaming her Lily Garland.
4: Pardon me, but I'll be late. Gotta catch my subway train. Pardon me, thanks a lot, but Mr. Jaffe, you're insane. Pardon me. See, I got my folks. What I earn pays the rent. Pardon me. Thanks a lot. But Mr. Jaffe, I'm content.
5: Uh-huh.
4: Did you really think I could do this?
5: Yeah. Begin reading.
4: Veronique, she wink an eye.

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Suddenly a shot, then two, and she fall lifeless dans la rue. But

0: Madeline Kahn is Lily Garland, and John Cullum there is Oscar Jaffe, Veronique, and Together from On the 20th Century. We return now to Shenandoah, and, morning has come, and a Confederate lieutenant arrives with six men, stating they're federal purchasing agents authorized to confiscate the Andersons' horses. When Charlie Anderson refuses, one of the men infers that the family is too yellow to fight, and the Andersons rise up at the insult. Charlie punches the agent, and they chase the intruders off their land. Charlie swears he'll fight any man that gives him provocation, but he's not about to go out and hunt strangers down to kill him. He's totally against this war, and it's united his family. So he returns to his wife's grave to explain his outlook and how difficult it is to stay out of the middle of the mess of the war. Here's Meditation from Shenandoah.
1: You know, Martha, it's getting harder and harder to find someone to talk to. Virginia's gone crazy, Martha. Everybody's screaming states' rights, and war, and the family. Well, we're trying awful hard to stay out of it. 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Your friends, Martha, and mine. 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

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You were sweet as clover, and I was green all over, everywhere excepting my thumb.

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0: John Cullum and Meditation from Shenandoah. Here's Poker Polka from 110 in the Shade.
1: Well, I guess I'll have to say no to lunch, boys, but I'd be glad to come along and have a drink with you.
2: Yeah, we don't have time for a drink, but we were figuring to ask you out to the picnic grounds to play some poker.
1: Poker, huh?
3: Yeah, poker.
4: Well, come on out and play a little poker, play a little blackjack, spit in the ocean. Come on out and play a little high-low. Why don't you come and have some fun?

0: Polka from 110 in the Shade. We go back now to Urinetown and we hear John Cullum as Mr. Cladwell and also Don't Be the Bunny.
1: I saw gray skies foreboding and cold,

0: A little bunny in the meadow is nibbling grass without a care. He's so delightful as he hops for you. You say, "Hi, bunny," and he stops for you. You pull your trigger and he drops for you. Goodbye, bunny boo. Hello, rabbit stew. Get me, boys.
1: You tell him, boss.
0: Don't be the bunny. Don't be the stew. Don't be the dinner. You have better things to do. It ain't no joke. That's why it's funny. So take your cue. Don't be the bunny. Don't be the bunny.
2: But Daddy, we're talking about people, not animals.
0: People are animals, Hope, dear.
2: Animals with huge incisors and big floppy feet?
0: Look closely. You'll see them. I do. I see them everywhere. A little bunny at a toll booth. He needs a measly 50 cents. Our little bunny didn't plan ahead. Poor bunny simply hasn't got the bread. He begs for mercy but gets jail instead. Hasn't feathers in the air as the bunny gets the chair. See the moral, people.
1: Clear as day, boss.
0: Don't be the bunny. Don't be the dope. Don't be the loser. You're much better than that, Hope. You're born to power, you're in the money. Advice to you,
3: and read a bunny.
0: Don't be the bunny.
2: A little bunny at a toll booth.
0: You heard me.
2: But Daddy, bunnies don't drive cars.
0: Don't they?
2: No, actually I don't think they do.
0: Live long enough, Hope dear, you'll see many things.
2: Even a daughter doubting her father?
0: A little bunny in a shoebox. He thinks he's found a brand new home. Oh, so snug and cozy on your closet floor. And then you open up your closet door. Now what's that bunny in my closet for? With a mallet and some clippers, you find out new bunny slippers. Grasp the message, staff.
1: Hi,

0: Don't Be the Bunny, and before that, Mr. Cladwell, both from Urinetown, the musical. Well, we're going to hear now from a studio cast recording of a George Gershwin and an Ira Gershwin musical entitled Pardon My English, with a book by Herbert Fields and Maury Riskin. It's set in 1933 Dresden, and it was a farcical plot satirizing the Prohibition era. In order to promote the sale of beer and wine, the German government bans the sale of all non-alcoholic beverages in retaliation. Golo Schmidt opens Club 21, a speakeasy where patrons can imbibe such forbidden drinks as cream soda and ginger ale. Police Commissioner Bauer makes it his mission to shut down the illegal operation. The role of Police Commissioner Bauer is played by John Cullum. Here is a song from Pardon My English entitled In Three Quarter Time.
1: When Frederick the Great was at Potsdam, the French introduced the gavotte. But Fred warned his henchmen 'twas all right for Frenchmen, for Germans, oh, certainly not. With waltzes we've built up the empire. For waltzes, said Freddy, I fight! So poet and peasant from then to the present have waltzed from the morning till night.

0: arrested. Come up with your hands out.
1: Time.
2: In three-quarter time, from Pardon My English, and the commissioner and his Dresden Northwest Mounted are a bit like the Keystone Cops, a bunch of bumbling policemen. Well, here now is John Cullum with the title song from On a Clear Day You Can See Forever.
3: Could anyone among us have an inkling or a clue what magic feats of wizardry and voodoo you can do? And who would ever guess what powers you possess? And who would have the sense to change his views and start to mind his ESPs and cues? For who would ever dream of hearing phones before they ring, or

Our Private World from On the 20th Century. Here's Audra McDonald from the cast recording of 110 in the Shade, and the song is called Raunchy.

0: Lizzie.
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0: I'd like to see that.
1: I'll paint my mouth a rosy red. 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
0: Elizabeth.
1: What, you don't believe me? Well, you just watch.

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We're going back now to Shenandoah, and what's happened is that boy has mistakenly been taken by the Yankees because he was wearing a gray cap and they thought he was a rebel. And Charles and the family are out on the hunt trying to find boy. They've traveled all the Yankees camps and train depots. They've searched. They haven't found boy yet, but Charlie won't give up. He's holding up just fine. Here's Papa's Gonna Make It All Right from Shenandoah.

0: Papa's Gonna Make It All Right from Shenandoah. We go back now to the Scottsboro Boys, and John Cullum not only played the interlocutor, he also played the role of the judge and governor of Alabama. And we're near the end of the show. What's happened is Haywood is brought up for parole in front of the governor of Alabama, but is demanded to plead guilty. He tells the truth that he didn't do the crime, but is sent back to prison again. It's going to take time. And that's so? You can't do me, says Haywood.
1: You just have to wait, Haywood. It's gonna take time, Haywood. It's gonna take time. We'll put things to right, but not overnight. It's gonna take time. You know that way down deep inside, most people are good. But sometimes the terrible things that they say or they do can be terribly misunderstood. So give us some time, Haywood, and try to behave. Remember, it hasn't been so many years since your granddad was only a slave. In some future, a very bright Negro like you, well, I'd say there's no knowing how high he might climb. But Haywood, you just have to wait. It's gonna take time.
2: Wait? How can I wait? I done nothing but wait, thinking this day, next week, something gonna change. Hoping. But what good is hoping when the same high-minded people keep telling the same low-minded lie?
1: Now, Haywood, maybe someday the world will be made up of saints and

0: Mr. Patterson, I understand you wish to confess to this terrible crime. Is that so?
1: Say yes.
2: No.
0: Mr. Patterson, I don't think I heard you correctly. You people sometimes don't understand what you've been asked. It's because you don't listen. So, let's try this again. You now admit committing this rape which you've been denying all along. Is that right?
1: That's right.
2: Wrong.
1: Hey, boy, what are you doing?
0: Now, boy, it's increasingly clear. You don't comprehend exactly what's happening here.
1: What's happening is you're gonna rot in jail.
0: This is your last chance. This is the very last time. I ask if you're guilty of committing this horrible crime.
1: Say yes. Say yes.
3: Say yes.
2: No. No. No.
0: You leave me, boy, no other course. You're belligerent, without remorse. You're telling me you never will confess. Is that so?
1: Say no. Say no.
0: Your freedom, son. There goes your freedom.
2: It ain't for you to say I'm free. In my mind, in my mind, in my own mind, I'm free. I'm free. I'm free.
0: You're not free. The truth is, Haywood, you're going back to jail for a very long time. Any final words?
2: You can't do me like you done me. Like you did me before. Do not poke me or provoke me.

0: Move on. You got another 20 years. You're gonna lie in jail and die in jail. The only thing left is how people will remember you. If they remember you.
1: Heywood dies 21 years later in prison. The Scottsboro Boys. We go back now to something a bit lighter, on the 20th century, and once again Oscar Jaffe, played by John Cullum. Mine, and I've got it all.
2: The mirror tells me she's mine.
0: The mirror tells me she'll be mine again. Your flashing wit,
2: your flashing eyes,
0: your brilliant brain,
2: your brutal thighs.
3: These are the tools you've got at your command
0: to make her mine,
2: to keep her mine,
0: to make her mine.
2: Your crooked smile,
0: your inner fire
2: that spells romance.

0: forgive my lack of tact, but here's the basic fact. You've got nothing and I've got it all.
1: Are you finished?
0: No, you are. Chauffeur, butler, cook.
1: You're spoiled.
0: They're foreign and they're old.
1: Your reputation soiled. A billion.

0: 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I came here with a dream we shared once long ago. Two hearts with one grand scheme.
1: Don't you know when something is over?
0: This was a professional dream.

0: Hollywood, pitiful, cityful of celluloid slime.
1: Yeah, you're just jealous.
0: Erm infested, vermin infested, home of freaks and sheiks and geeks and celluloid crime.
1: Sour grapes.
0: Playing foolish parts, every part the same. Morons who direct,

Hear my voice where you are. Take a train, steal a car, hop a freight, grab a star. Come back to me. Catch a plane, catch a breeze.

John Cullum, and Come Back to Me from On a Clear Day You Can See Forever. And before that, we heard him with I've Got It All with Madeline Kahn, and Mine, which he sang with Kevin Kline, who had the role of Bruce Granite in the original Broadway production of On the 20th Century. Well, that's our tribute to John Cullum, the actor's actor. That's all for me for now. So till we meet again, this is Henry Sackwald saying, see you at the theater.

0: 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A reminder, you can listen to this edition of Theatre Track again by going to my website at musicalsaustralia.com.au. 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
2: Hello there, and welcome to Exploring Music. It's Bill McLachlan here with Nadia's Bakery. We're listening to all sorts of music from these wonderful composers who all studied with the greatest music teacher of the 20th century, Nadia Boulanger. And the joke is, of course, that since her name means baker, the boulangerie was where all of these young composers were baked up. I thought today we'd start by paying homage to Nadia Boulanger as an active performer herself. At the very beginning of the week, we heard some beautiful music which she had composed. She pretty much gave up composition by about 1920, but was still very active as a tremendously gifted organist and also as a conductor. She especially liked conducting choral work, and particularly works that no one else was doing, music of Monteverdi in particular. But her old pal, Igor Stravinsky, invited Nadia Boulanger to conduct the premiere of a new piece he had written for small orchestra. This piece was to be given its premiere in 1936 in a beautiful estate in Georgetown in Washington, D.C. The name of the estate, Dumbarton Oaks, and that nickname stuck with the concerto. I couldn't find a recording of Nadia Boulanger conducting Dumbarton Oaks, but I found the next best thing. I thought we'd get the fellow who was sitting in the audience listening to his own piece. Here's Igor Stravinsky himself conducting the first movement of the concerto, Dumbarton Oaks.

0: Music conducted for the first time in Washington, D.C. by Nadia Boulanger. We heard the first movement of Igor Stravinsky's Concerto in E-flat for Chamber Orchestra, which has the nickname Dumbarton Oaks for the beautiful estate in Georgetown in which it was first played. That was the composer, Igor Stravinsky, himself conducting the Columbia Symphony Orchestra in that recording. I'm not sure when Nadia Boulanger first heard the music of Igor Stravinsky. I'm guessing it was during those landmark performances of the Ballet Russe in the years in Paris just before the First World War. But once they met, they became lifelong friends. And in fact, I think Stravinsky was extremely happy to find at least one other human being who could understand his music as soon as he wrote it. He complained that he seemed to be shifting styles and leaving his audience behind. But let's listen to Nadia Boulanger herself talk about that.
1: May I say something monumental in saying that until today, in the present, Stravinsky is always unknown. People look backwards and admire him backwards, but they don't admire him in the present. And I remember the day he said to me, well, if only they walked with me. But when they are 10 years later, it is rather a heavy load. When a man comes with a vision, which is so new, so personal and so traditional at the same time, how could one understand him? He sees what we don't see, he knows what we don't know, he understands what we do not understand. Then, little by little, we follow as we can.
0: That was always a problem for Stravinsky. The only other great artist that I can think of from around that period who could do the same thing was Pablo Picasso. And let's just think for a moment about painting. With Picasso, if you think of those early paintings he's making about 1906 or 7, almost brutal paintings like Damsel d'Auvignon, and then he gets together with Braque, and then they invent Cubism, and then after the First World War, he invents another kind of thing, kind of a classic style with these big, heavy Grecian figures. Stravinsky made some of those very radical changes in style himself. By the 1920s and 30s, he was inventing a kind of music which came to be called neoclassicism, in which he went back to some of the ideas and styles that he had learned from the music of Bach and Haydn. Dumbarton Oaks is very much in that style. Now, earlier in the week, we were thinking that we couldn't find the sound of a Boulanger pupil. But here's another example. We actually heard this music earlier in the week, but I want to play it right next to Dumbarton Oaks because I think Sir Lennox Barclay, in a piece made in 1939, his Serenade for Strings, is borrowing something from Stravinsky's piece that we just heard.

if you can imagine jumping up from here, D major, to E flat, which is what Stravinsky used. Let's listen to a few measures of Stravinsky again, having just heard the Barclay Serenade. Can you hear in how many ways those two pieces are alike? I'm not saying that Barclay stole it from Stravinsky. I'm saying that he took inspiration from Stravinsky. And this was very much at the heart of what Nadia Boulanger was teaching. I had mentioned that Nadia Boulanger, on top of her enormous class of students, continued to be very active as a performer, both as an organist and as a conductor. Here's a beautiful recording of the BBC Symphony and Chorus under Nadia Boulanger. The interesting thing is that they are playing music of Boulanger's own teacher and first boss, Gabriel Fauré, who hired her as a second organist at the Madeleine. Here's the finale of Gabriel Fauré's Requiem in Paradisum, BBC Symphony and Chorus, under Maestra Nadia Boulanger.

Nadia Boulanger at the podium, conducting the BBC Symphony at Chorus, music of her teacher and friend Gabriel Fauré, the final section of the Requiem Mass in Paradisum. All right, we're well past midway and listening to this music of the Boulangerie this week. And up to this point, all of the composers whose works we've heard met Nadia Boulanger before the Second World War. During the war, of course, all the American composers went home, even Virgil Thompson, very reluctantly. And after the war, new hordes of composers made their way to Paris to study with Boulanger. And so far, we've been mostly talking about American composers. So let's listen to the music of a couple of very important composers who were not American, starting with Stanisław Skrzypczewski, a Polish-born conductor, music director of the Minnesota Orchestra for many years and later of the Halle Orchestra in England. Skrzypczewski came to Paris to study with Nadia Boulanger. And then years later, when he was working in Minnesota, he had a fabulous English horn player in the orchestra, a man named Thomas Stacey, who later went on to be English horn soloist with the New York Philharmonic. Here's the slow movement, the aria of Skrzypczewski's Concerto for Thomas Stacey, Concerto for English Horn and Orchestra.

Skrofechevsky really enjoying the plaintive quality of the English horn. Our English horn soloist was Thomas Stacey, playing with the Minnesota Orchestra under the direction of the composer Stanislav Skrofechevsky, Concerto for English Horn and Orchestra. And now one more piece from the East. Well, kind of. A man named Karl Husa, who was born in Prague in 1921 and came also to Paris in the 50s to study with Nadia Boulanger. Let's hear the finale of a really big piece called Apotheosis of This Earth. It's in three movements, and we'll hear the final movement, postscript. Once again, the composer, Karl Husa, in this case, is conducting with the Louisville Orchestra and the University of Louisville Concert Choir. Postscript from Apotheosis of This Earth.

0: it's almost inaudible, but the chorus toward the end there is singing over and over again, "This beautiful earth." We heard the finale of a big piece called Apotheosis of This Earth, music of Carl Husa. The composer was conducting the Louisville Orchestra and the University of Louisville Concert Choir. You're tuned into Exploring Music, and this week we've been enjoying the products of the great bakery, Nadia's Boulangerie. Drop us a line. 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In preparing for this week of studying the effect of Nadia Boulanger on all of these composers, the composers in her boulangerie, her bakery, I was delighted to learn I might have a chance to speak with Dr. Easley Blackwood, very important American composer who has taught for years and years at the University of Chicago. Dr. Blackwood's a very good composer, an extraordinarily gifted pianist who plays all of the hardest new music, and he's with us in the studio. Actually, the truth is, I'm at QXR in New York City, and Dr. Blackwood is at our studio at WFMT in Chicago. Dr. Blackwood, it's a great pleasure to meet you, even though we're about 1,000 miles apart. Tell us a little bit about when you got to Paris and what it was like to know her and study with her. You were there for a number of years.
1: I was there 3 years.

0: being transposition and piano technique. Some of the things required are to improvise an accompaniment to a Bach violin sonata, seeing only the violin part while the violin is playing. Play at sight the most difficult figured bass and transpose at sight Das Marienleben by Hindemith. Also, it is well to be able to read at sight a full score by Stravinsky, picking the essential solo parts and getting the harmony right. Needless to say, no one in the class can do all this perfectly. During the course of 1 hour period, each member is expected to come to the piano and play while Boulanger corrects the mistakes, of which there are plenty. All in all, she is really a most remarkable woman. She is able to do with perfect ease all the things expected in the class.
1: When I read of Boulanger's sort of matchmaking with people like Koussevitzky, when she would bring together young composer Aaron Copland with her, and to these sort of salons, which were still going on in the 1920s and 30s, it was a spot where a young American kid from Brooklyn or from Kansas City, in the case of Virgil Thompson, could come and quickly meet Cocteau, it could meet Picasso and Stravinsky. Was that still going on in the 50s?
0: Well, she was directly responsible for introducing my first symphony to Charles Munch and getting the piece performed by the Boston Symphony.
1: How did that work out? I mean, what were the circumstances?
0: It's hard to say. I think she sent a score along with a letter. I never saw the letter, but I recognized the score when I saw it in Boston. And this was in April, I guess, of 1958. And I got a story that, unfortunately, Maestro Munch is sick and will not be able to conduct the concert. And I said, but, here I am in Boston. What do I do? And they said, well, come back next season. And I said, wait a minute. Richard Bourguin, the concertmaster, is a very able and competent conductor. Would he be willing to pinch hit for Mr. Munch? So I had a meeting with Richard Bourguin, and he said, okay, the piece is by no means a snap, but I think I can get it in 24 hours. And so Richard Bourguin conducted the world premiere.
1: So what is your memory, sitting there in Symphony Hall in Boston, hearing the first notes of your first symphony?
0: Well, that's a funny story, too. The piece starts out with a batch of very clangorous dissonances.
1: Is that it?
0: Okay.
1: I wonder whether you can hear that very well. Let it go for a second. Let's listen to it together.

0: We're going to fade out of that now. That was the opening of the First Symphony. And it is clangorous. You're right.
1: Richard Bugin said, I don't want to start the rehearsal with the first movement. I'm afraid that might get a very bad reaction from the orchestra. Let's start with a scherzo. Well, a scherzo starts out with a single clarinet playing a figure that comes back over and over again in variations. So the first time I ever heard a single note of an orchestral piece that I had composed was hearing that single clarinet line that goes on for about 15 seconds.
0: Let's listen to this movement. Allegretto grotesco, ha ha.

0: music of Easley Blackwood, the third movement, the scherzo of Blackwood's first symphony. In that performance, we heard the Boston Symphony Orchestra. And yes, Charles Munch did recover and did make that recording of that piece of Easley Blackwood. What do you think is the greatest positive influence of Nadia Boulanger on so many of these young composers who went to study with her?
1: Now, she reacted to you. She would sense how to persuade you. When my first symphony started out as a two-piano piece, and I think when I got about halfway through the third movement, she said, you know, I think when you wrote this, you really heard orchestra in your head. Have you thought of orchestrating this piece? And I said, well, as a matter of fact, no. And she said, well, think about it. So this would have been in 1956, and I took a long vacation to Scandinavia in 1956, and on that vacation, in my mind's ear and my mind's eye, I orchestrated the first movement. When I got back to Paris, I just wrote it down in a hurry, and that was that. So she had instincts of that nature, and I think that's really the best that a composition student could possibly ask for.
0: Well, that's a great story, and it's still a wonderful piece. I'm very pleased to share it with you. Thank you so much for spending so much time with us today on the phone there in the studio at WFMT in Chicago. It's terrific music, and you are a very generous man to spend this time with us.
1: Well, it's my pleasure.
0: I wanted to play one more piece of Easley Blackwood from his Fifth Symphony, which he told me is one of his favorites. Beautiful Adagio movement, the second movement, Molto Adagio. In this performance, the Chicago Symphony Orchestra under James DePriest, music of Easley Blackwood. This is from 1990.

The second movement, Molto Adagio of the Fifth Symphony of Easley Blackwood. Lovely performance from the Chicago Symphony Orchestra under James DePriest. Okay, time for just one more of these wonderful young composers who study with Nadia Boulanger. And this is a young lad who deserves actually a whole week by himself. It's Ned Roram, born in 1923 in Richmond, Indiana, grew up around Chicago, studied at Curtis, got a little bit bored there, went off to New York where he met Virgil Thompson and Aaron Copland. They sent him to study with, guess who, Nadia Boulanger. Ned Roram is not only a great composer, he's a marvelously gifted diarist. Long before that phrase, too much information, came into common use, Ned Roram was out there pretty much telling everything he'd ever thought of. But he writes so well. Just a couple little patches from the Paris Diaries. Here's one about Nadia. He writes, Nadia Boulanger, to everyone in the musical world and to thousands out of it, is the most remarkable pedagogue of our century, and perhaps, who knows, of all times. Here's this next passage. My visit to Cocteau, the inspired Jean, as Paul Goodman calls him, was paid last Friday at 11 in the morning. A perfect sunny day. I was in a state of terror which wouldn't have taken hold if I'd just been going to see him cold, but I had written him a warning of my approach in two flirtatious letters, snapshots of myself enclosed, and received eloquent and equally flirtatious replies. Okay, we're going to quit reading for the Paris Diaries, as captivating as they are, and here are some songs. The first song is called For Poulenc. It's a poem of Frank O'Hara. Robert Frost wrote the second lyric, Stopping by Woods on a Snowy Evening. Here is Susan Graham with Malcolm Martineau, two songs of Ned Roram.

Spectacular singing from Susan Graham with Malcolm Martineau at the piano. Two songs composed by Ned Roram. I love that first Frank O'Hara poem for Poulenc. I hadn't known that at all. Here's a little bit from the center of the poem. City of light and hearts, city of dusk and dismay. The sin believed it to be true, that I was unloved and alone. How lonely is that bridge without your song. Good, huh? Well, that's all the time we have for Fresh Baked Composers from Nadia today. Tomorrow, the last day of the week, let's see who we get. Ross Lee Fitty, Augustus Hellstork, Michel Legrand, no joke, Philip Glass, Astor Piazzolla, and maybe a little more Copland to go out on. Hope you can join us.

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Our production assistants are Eric Oplin and Adela Skoronsky. 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I'm Bill McLaughlin, and thanks for listening. 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

That was Symphony No. 2 in B-flat minor, composed by Sergei Taneyev, performed by the Polish State Philharmonic Orchestra, conducted by Stephen Gunzenhauser.

You've been listening to Vesper Service, Opus 52, composed by Peter Ilyich Tchaikovsky, performed by the St. Petersburg State Capella Choir, conducted by Vladislav Chernyshenko.

0: That was Concerto Grosso in G, Propitia Sidera, composed by George Muffet and performed by Musica Eterna Bratislava, conducted by Peter Zajicek.
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You've been listening to the Keyboard Concerto in D, composed by Johann Christian Bach, performed by Ingrid Hebler, fortepiano, and the Capella Academica Vienna, conducted by Edward Melkus.

That was the string quartet number 10 in E-flat, composed by Ludwig van Beethoven, performed by the Emerson String Quartet.

You've been listening to Rondo in A, composed by Franz Schubert, performed by Thomas Zehetmier, violin, and the German Chamber Philharmonic, conducted by Thomas Zehetmier.

0: That was Serenade in E-flat for 13 wind instruments, composed by Richard Strauss, performed by the London Winds and conducted by Michael Collins.
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You've been listening to Concerto for Two Harpsichords in C, composed by Johann Sebastian Bach and performed by Bob van Asperen, harpsichord, Gustav Leonhardt, harpsichord, and Melante Amsterdam, conducted by Bob van Asperen.

That was Par Classique, composed by Daniel Auber, performed by London Symphony Orchestra, conducted by Richard Bonning.

0: You've been listening to the Violin Concerto, composed by Ernest Bloch, performed by Ole Krise, violin, and the Malmö Symphony Orchestra, conducted by Sakari Oramo.
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That was Symphony No. 60 in C, Il Distrato, composed by Franz Joseph Haydn, performed by Concertus Musicus, Vienna, conducted by Nicholas Annenkor.

0: That was Symphonic Sketches in A, composed by George Whitefield Chadwick, performed by the Ukraine State Radio Symphony Orchestra, conducted by Theodore Kuchar.
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1: And good morning and welcome to Daybreak. Yes, here on 3MBS Melbourne. I'm Adrian McInerney.
2: I'm Michael Layton-Jones.
1: And we're with you through until 9 o'clock this morning. I hope you've had a pleasant sleep overnight if you're just emerging into the day or whatever might be happening. First cup of tea or coffee or whatever it might be. How are you, Michael?
2: I'm very well, Adrian. And you?
1: Equally so. Equally so, I think. The last time I checked. First of all, thanks to Joel Crotty for choosing the music for your overnight listening in our Notturno program, which Alison Kelly was with you for last night, telling you what was happening. What were we listening to at six?
2: I think it was The Little Suite by Molero, played by Clara Rodriguez.
1: Little Suite. Okay. Very good. It's currently 10 degrees, depending on which website you look at. But the bomb says it's 10 degrees. We're expecting a maximum of 16 today, partly cloudy. Slight chance of showers, but not very much, about 30% today. So not too bad. I'll have more details of the weather for you at 6:30, though. But let's get straight into the music this morning. I had written this rather clever line about starting this morning as... starting this vile morning with a vile trio, but it's not a bad morning, actually.
2: Spelling was never your strong point.
1: Here's a vile trio.

0: And as the sound of the bass, trio of bass viols fades away there, that was the Corante by John Coprario, played there by Christophe Coin, Yuri Zaval, and Sergei Casademunt, all playing bass viols.
1: John Coprario was in fact English.
0: Oh,
1: he was actually
0: doesn't
1: born.
0: Sound very English.
1: No, well, exactly. His name was John Cooper. but he was a great fan of Italian music, and Italian music was all the rage in Elizabethan England towards the end of the 16th century. And he changed his name, or he Italianized his name to Coprario, because he thought he might sell a bit more music that way. And he did. He did.
0: Just goes to show you, musicians have been doing that for centuries.

0: Bart Schneemann was the solo oboe player there with Musica Amphion in that beautiful adagio by Handel from one of his Concerti a Quattro. That piece is sometimes apparently attributed to Telemann.
1: Well, fair enough, I could understand that.
0: Yes.
1: Yeah, easy mistake to make, I'm sure. We'll stay with the 17th century now. David Pohle and his Sonata a Sei with the Richard Consort.

0: the Richikar Consort, playing music by 17th century German composer David Poehler, his sonata A6, or A6, I guess if you're being correctly Italian. Poehler, not exactly a household name, but he was a pupil of Heinrich Schütz in Dresden, and he wrote a lot of sacred vocal music as well as instrumental, as we've just heard. And we're on to Alexander Glazunov, by way of a...
1: leaping a century or two.
0: A time shift, I was going to say. This piece was written in 1888, originally for cello and piano, and there's a famous arrangement made by Fritz Kreisler for piano and violin. Bright, dance-like Spanish rhythms with a smooth, singing melody. Just what you need at this time of day.
1: Sounds like a tempranillo.

0: A Spanish Serenade from Alexander Glazunov, played by the London Salon Ensemble, a truly international piece of music.
1: I reckon that had to be the Fritz Kreisler arrangement, surely.
0: I'd say so, yes. A very, very violin
1: yes.
0: forward.
1: Stand further back, Mr. Kreisler, please, yes.
0: All right, on to Maya Leroux now. Any relation to Danny, I wonder? Concert number one, concerto number one, Ballad of the Magic Valley. This is the first movement played by Maya Leroux, playing guitar, and the strings attached quintet.

0: the music of Maya Leroux, or to give her full name, Maya Leroux Obradovich. That was the first movement of her concerto number one, the Ballad of the Magic Valley, with the composer playing guitar with the strings attached quintet, which I'm sure they find very useful.
1: All five of them. Music of Izzy Geiger next, the Romanian Gypsy Dance, played by the ubiquitous London Salon Ensemble.
0: They're back.
1: They're back for an encore.

0: At 25 past six, that was the Romanian Gypsy Dance by Izzy Geiger, and played by the London Salon Ensemble, their second run with us this morning.
1: Izzy Geiger was an interesting character. He fled Austria in 1938, along with a lot of other people, I think, probably, and settled in London and became extremely well known for his light orchestral dance music and regular broadcasts on the BBC. So he made good in his adopted country.
0: Indeed. All right, to take us up to the weather, let's go to Luca Marenzio. This is Con la sua man. Oh, no. Yes. This is where we're at, isn't it? Okay, this is a sort of choral moment for this morning. Sorry about that. Luca Marenzio, con la sua man, Luminescence Chamber Choir under Roland Peelman.

0: I think it's very interesting that we haven't heard a lot more of Luca Marenzio over the years. That was his Con la sua man, sung there by the Luminescence Chamber Choir, conducted by, again, I'll use the word ubiquitous, Roland Peelman. He's huge on the in the choral scene in Australia after many, many years with the Song Company.
1: Marenzio was an interesting character. He was based in Rome for most of his career. He wrote over 500 madrigals.
0: Yes, it's surprising we don't hear them more often.
1: And he was extremely influential in England, where the vogue that we talked about earlier with John Cooper for all things Italian, Musica Transalpina, music from across the Alps, was a great publication, or a very influential publication in England, and had a great effect on the course of English music.
0: All right, let's have a look at the weather. It's coming up to, it's 29 minutes past six, so time for the weather. 16 in Melbourne today and partly cloudy, and over the weekend, Saturday 16 and Sunday 15, with a shower or two on Saturday and rain and windy on Sunday. Into next week, Monday, 14 and rain, 15 and showers increasing on Tuesday, 14 and showers on Wednesday, and a possible shower on Thursday, and a maximum of 15. So a little bit of, you might need your brolly next week. Around the regions today, Frankston 15, Tullamarine, if you're flying today, 16 and cloudy, and Geelong, good morning Geelong, 16 and partly cloudy. So not too bad a day, I suppose. Really. It's still 10 degrees. Nothing's changed there. We'll give you the weather again at 7 o'clock. Where are we going now, Michael?
1: We're going to hear some Telemann right now.

0: Bernhard Fork conducting the Akademie für Alte Musik Berlin with soloist Antoine Tamasti playing the viola in the viola concerto in G by Georg Philipp Telemann.
1: And apparently, not all your listeners might know that was the first known concerto for viola and was written around 1716, between 1716 and 1721. And Telemann made a practice of focusing on lesser-known instruments as soloists.
0: I suppose the viola would have been lesser known at that point, wasn't it? You were mentioning off-air something about Tamasti's viola, Michael.
1: He's got a Stradivarius viola, apparently, as did the great Paganini, for whom Berlioz wrote Harold in Italy.
0: The same viola.
1: Well, I don't know if it's the same viola, right. But... yeah. There can't be too many Stradivarius violas around.
0: Probably not. All right, it's 18 minutes to 7, and you're listening to Daybreak here on 3MBS Melbourne. I'm Adrian McInerney.
1: I'm Michael Leighton-Jones.
0: And we have music by Alfred Grunfeld now, A Night in Vienna.

0: The music, sorry. Oh, the music of Alfred Grunfeld. They're called A Night in Vienna.
1: They should have been called A Long Night in Vienna, I think.
0: A waltz from Fledermaus, played by Dennis Hennig. It was a concert paraphrase, if you hadn't guessed, on themes from Johann Strauss to Fledermaus and other works. A very long night in Vienna.
1: Next, we have some music from Hugo Alfvén. His festival overture, played for us by the Royal Scottish Northern Orchestra, I guess it is, it?
0: Yes, Royal Scottish Northern Orchestra.
1: Conducted by Nicholas Villen, and this was written around 1907, and it shows his brilliant skill in celebratory and grand brass-heavy scoring.
0: Ooh.
1: So sit back and enjoy this.
0: Take that.

0: Festival Overture by Hugo Alfvén. They're played by the Royal Scottish Northern Orchestra. Nicholas Villain conducting. Do you reckon that showed off a celebratory and grand brass-heavy scoring?
1: It certainly did. It
0: certainly did. Yes, I think so too.
1: Well, the beginning and the end, and people don't remember what happens in the middle, so... Anyway, we'd like to say thank you very much to Marie from Moonee Ponds for using the text line to say how much she's enjoying the music.
0: Thank you. Thanks,
1: nice,
0: Marie.
1: Very nice to hear from you, Marie. And if you want to get in touch with us via the text line, it's 0485 01 1035.
0: Oh, I see what you did there. 1035.
1: That's
0: 1035. It. That's it. Very good. It takes us to 4 minutes to seven. We'll have weather for you at 7 o'clock after this message and another song.
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0: We should have had a quiz before we playing that song to see if you could guess the composer.
1: Yes.
0: You'd be doing very well if you did guess that it was Charles-Marie Vidor, he of the famous Vidor Toccata fame.
1: Indeed.
0: He wrote copiously in almost all forms, including opera, although mélodie, or songs, would probably be the last area one would associate with him.
1: I would not have picked Charles-Marie Vidor.
0: No. So that was a song called Oublieras-tu que d'heure douce? With Michael Bundy, baritone.
1: Once again in French? No.
0: What? And Jérémy Filsel, piano.
1: That was pretty good, actually. Bit of a speed wobble at the end there, but very nicely done. All right, it's a minute past seven, so we're late for the weather. 16 today here in Melbourne, and partly cloudy. Saturday and Sunday, 16 on Saturday and 15 on Sunday, with a shower or two, rain and windy on Sunday. So get your brollies out, and for the rest of the week, in fact. So Monday, maximum of 14 with rain. Tuesday, 15 with showers increasing. Showers on Wednesday and 14, and a possible shower on Thursday and 15. Geelong today, 16, partly cloudy. And Frankston, 15, and partly cloudy. There we go. That's the weather, and it's 10 degrees still?
0: Well, it says 9 degrees at the screen I'm looking at, but
1: yes, it depends.
0: We're not going to quibble about 1 degree.
1: No.
0: Now, I'd just like to acknowledge a text which has come in on the text line from somebody who really enjoyed the Alfred Grünfeld.
1: Yes.
0: The night in Vienna. So,
1: there we go.
0: And he's hoping there'll be a lot more of the Grünfeld in the program. Well, we'll have a word with our programmer and see what we can do. But thank you very much for texting in. And good morning to you, Barry, too. Very good to hear from you.
1: Good morning, Barry. Hello. I was just saying good morning.
0: No, fair enough. We're moving on now to a composer who apparently, an English composer, who reported to have spent much of his time fishing.
1: Oh, there's a life.
0: And he was the only master of king's music who served four monarchs, William III, Queen Anne, and George I and II. So he was a slightly older contemporary of G.F. Handel, and his name is John Eccles.
1: Oh.
0: And we're going to hear Awake, Awake, Thy Spirits Raise, sung by Evelyn Tubb, soprano, with the English trumpet virtuosi. Music by John Eccles.

0: Music by English composer John Eccles. Awake, awake, thy spirits raise. Evelyn Tubb was the soprano with the English trumpet virtuosi. What have we got next, Adrian?
1: Well, look, I was listening, for those who might have been listening to Notturno, our overnight program, at about 10 to 5 this morning, and because I was up, you know, listening to Notturno. There's a wonderful piece of Franz Joseph Haydn, his symphony number 60, known as Il Distratto. And it's based on the incidental music for a play of the same name. So the distracted one, literally, about a man. It's a play about a man who forgets he's the groom at his own wedding.
0: Sounds like a couple of people I know.
1: Of course, it's, you know, I'm sure it appealed to Haydn's sense of humour. You know, Haydn is one of the sort of 10 people I'd love to have from history at a dinner, because I think his sense of humour would be fantastic. Anyway, it's in 6 movements based on the incidental music. I thought I'd just throw the last piece in because the last movement, it's in 6 movements. The last movement starts off very sort of grandiose. And but then the players suddenly realize they have to tune. It's wonderful stuff. Let's have a listen.

0: The last movement of Franz Joseph Haydn's Symphony No. 60, known as Il Distratto, played there by Concertus Musicus Vienna under Nicholas Anoncourt. I thought I enjoyed it so much at 10 to 5 this morning that I thought I'd just share it again. Very funny. A work from 1775.
1: A much more recent piece now by English composer Patrick Gowers. And this was part of the music he wrote for a series, The Adventures of Sherlock Holmes, and its sequels, which was the Jeremy Brett version, which was from 1984 to 1994, over that 10-year period.
0: Yeah.
1: Patrick Gowers is a very well-known English composer and keyboard player, and amongst other claims to fame, he was the keyboard player when Ward Swingle relaunched the Swingle Singers as Swingle 2.
0: Mm-hmm.
1: And then I think they became the new Swingle Singers, or whatever they are currently this week. But Gowers also did a PhD on the music of Erik Satie.
0: There you go.
1: So this piece is called, rather delightfully, John Hector MacFarlane and His Mother. Roger Woodward is the piano player.

0: The music of Patrick Gowers, a piece called John Hector McFarlane and His Mother, played by Roger Woodward.
1: We're going to hear some music by Georg Drushetsky, his Partita in C, the first movement, played for us by the Dresden Philharmonic Chamber Orchestra under Alexander Peter.

0: Well, you would never guess that the composer was an oboist and timpanist.
1: Probably not at the same time.
0: Probably not at the same time. Georg Drušecký was his name. A Czech, born Jiří Drušecký. That was the first movement of his Partita in C. There must have been a lot of timpani in the rest of it then. Philharmonic Chamber Orchestra was conducted by Alexander Petar.
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1: And thanks to Barry for texting in this morning. Always good to hear from you, Barry, and glad you're enjoying the program so much.
0: No, I wonder what's happened to overseas correspondent Greg from Western Creek.
1: Perhaps he's covering the Middle East war.
0: From Tasmania.
1: Well, he could, you know, be on assignment somewhere.
0: So, our previous composer, Georg Drušecký, was born 1745, died 1819. So, makes him basically contemporary Beethoven's, shall we say. We'll stay in the same period now, but we'll go to this other fella called Mozart. Mozart, we're going to hear from his Symphony No. 40 in G minor, the first movement. Roy Goodman's conducting the Hanover Band.

0: A very well-known work and very influential on Haydn, Beethoven and Schubert. That was the first movement of Mozart's Symphony No. 40 in G minor. Roy Goodman conducting the Hanover Band, which brings us to 27 minutes past 7. Time for Keep It in the Family. And Michael, who's our family this week?
1: Well, our family this week actually made it into On Air magazine.
0: Oh, yes. Now, if you're a subscriber, you would have got your On Air magazine for August, and, I hope.
1: And Joel was kind enough to do a program profile on Daybreak with Adrian McInerney and Michael Leighton-Jones, which I guess is us. And Friday the 7th of August, which is today, Keep It in the Family is a segment during every second Friday's Daybreak. And this week, I've chosen the Gibbons family from 16th and 17th century England. And they're an outstanding example of musical lineage coming from Renaissance Baroque England. And the Gibbons family, William Gibbons, roughly 1540 to 1595, was a wait, as they were called, or town musician in both Oxford and Cambridge. He had four musical sons. Ellis, who contributed two pieces to the Triumphs of Oriana in praise of Queen Elizabeth. He was outlived by his most famous brother, Orlando, 1583 to 1625, who in hindsight became one of the giants of early English church music. Orlando sang in the choir of King's College, Cambridge, when his brother Edward was master of the choristers. By 1603, he was at the Chapel Royal and moved on to being an organist there in 1615 and chief organist 10 years later. He was also organist at Westminster Abbey from 1623 until his death 2 years later. Orlando's son Christopher, 1615 to 1676, more than likely studied with his father and was the only one of his siblings to maintain a musical career. Christopher, in his turn, taught the next generation of composers, namely John Bull, Pelham Humphrey, and, most importantly, Henry Purcell, and is mentioned in Samuel Pepys' famous diaries. So we haven't got time to play music by all the members of the Gibbons family, you'll be pleased to hear, so we won't take up the rest of the morning, but we're going to hear a six-part Fantasia by Orlando, and then a voluntary for double organ by Orlando's son, Christopher.

0: Paul Stubbings was the organist in that performance of Christopher Gibbons' Voluntary for Double Organ. This week's Keep It in the Family, the Gibbons family. Orlando Gibbons' father, his Fantasia in six parts, played by fretwork, and then his son Christopher with that voluntary.
1: Very good. I hadn't quite realised the musical lineage of the Gibbons family. We'll be back right after this.
2: Hello, my name is Alexander Brigger, and I am the chief conductor of the Australian World Orchestra, who will play their 15th anniversary concert here in August. 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

0: Wolfgang Helbich. They're conducting the Alsfelder Vocal Ensemble with a chanson by Guillaume Cotelet, Allons Gay Bergères, a 16th century French composer who wrote more than 100 chansons. And he also experimented with microtones and was, for that time or that era of music, was very particular about which notes were sharps or flats or, you know, it was major or minor. He actually notated it very clearly.
1: Oh, okay.
0: Not leaving it to the discretion of the performers.
1: Right.
0: Probably heard a few of his pieces murdered by wrong notes.
1: That's not the way it goes.

All right. Moving on now to Tony, the music of Tony Gould, our wonderful Australian icon of music, talking about icons. This is Look at the Rainbow with Tony Gould at the piano.

0: Tony Gould at the piano playing his own piece called Look at the Rainbow. And what an amazing musical career Tony Gould has had, and influence on Australian music, particularly jazz, of course, but, you know, across many genres, in fact.
1: We have music from Anne Carboyd, music for an imaginary Italian film. And just so you get the idea of what she was writing about, even though it's imaginary, the imaginary Italian film showcases the classic ingredients of love, jealousy, and reconciliation with an enigmatic conclusion.
0: Ooh.
1: So here to give us that enigmatic conclusion is not the imaginary, but the real Sydney Mandolins, directed by Adrian Hooper.

0: 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Music for an imaginary Italian film. 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
1: Which takes us to 8:10.
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1: So, with more than 400 scores for cinema and television and more than 100 of his own classical works as well, Ennio Morricone is a very, very well-known name. We're going to hear the love theme from his from the film Cinema Paradiso, played by the Czech National Symphony Orchestra under Stefano Cucci.

0: That was music by Ennio Morricone. Not Gabriel's oboe, but rather his music for Cinema Paradiso, the love theme. The Czech National Symphony Orchestra was conducted by Stefano Cucci.
1: Ah, a real Italian movie.
0: A real Italian movie, not an imaginary one.
1: Not an imaginary one. All right, well, that takes us to about 5 minutes to eight, and we'll have Community Arts Voice at 8 o'clock or just after. But before we go there, I'd like to play a couple of tracks from a new, very recently released album by Laura Vaughan. Now, those of you who are sort of out there seeing concerts and like early music and things like that will be familiar with Laura's name. Laura Vaughan is one of Australia's premier sort of viola da gambists. Laura owns the only baritone in Australia, probably in the Southern Hemisphere. And a baritone being a sort of a bass viol with strings on the back of the neck, which make this marvellous, can be plucked and make this wonderfully silvery sound. Anyway, she's released her first solo album, so it's well worth listening to. We're going to hear two tracks from it. One is Robin Is to the Greenswood Gone, and that'll be followed by Gilly Flower, both played by Laura Vaughan.

0: Two works played by Laura Vaughan there. Ribbon is to the Greenswood Gone and Gillyflower. Two works from her new album called Old Ground, which is a name taken from the last work on the album by Alice Chance, in fact, Australian composer. And it's a wonderful collection, 25 tracks from the album, and available via the Van Diemen's Band website, which is vandiemensband.com.au. You can stream or download it, or you can order a copy. So if you like early music, if you like viol music, if you love the artistry of Laura Vaughan, get it now.
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0: And a quick look through the weather for today. It's a maximum of 16 here in Melbourne and partly cloudy. Over the weekend, Saturday 16 and a shower or two. Sunday 15, rain and windy. Not necessarily a pleasant day on Sunday. Monday, maximum of 14 with rain. 15 on Tuesday with showers increasing. Showers on Wednesday and 14 and a possible shower on Thursday and 15. Frankston today, partly cloudy and 15, and Geelong 16 and partly cloudy.
3: If you're feeling cold today, then perhaps this next song might do something for you. It's a classic song written by none other than Jerome Kern, with words by Oscar Hammerstein, and it first appeared in the 1939 Broadway show Very Warm for May. See what I did there?
0: Very nice.
3: To warm people up a bit, and it's,
0: that's why I
3: of
0: keep
3: course,
0: you on.
3: All the Things You Are by Jerome Kern, sung for us by George London with the Roland Shaw Orchestra, conducted by, yes, you've guessed it, Roland Shaw.

0: The extraordinary voice of George London, bass baritone, with the Roland Shaw Orchestra, conducted by Roland Shaw, with All the Things You Are by Jerome Kern.
1: Music from Pedro Gutierrez next, Alma Granera, and this features Alfonso Montes playing the cuatro and John Williams playing the guitar, and see if you can spot the difference.

0: You've been listening to the unofficial second national anthem of Venezuela. Alma Janera, music of Pedro Gutierrez, and the cuatro player, the slightly lighter sound, was by Alfonso Montes with John Williams playing the guitar. A bright piece for this time of day.
1: Yeah, it was great. Absolutely wonderful. Yes, and very apparently very reflective of the Venezuelan landscape and passionate love.
0: Well, the cuatro is a small guitar-like shape with four strings, particularly associated with Venezuela and Venezuelan music. So there was a prime example.
1: There we go. You're listening to Daybreak here on 3MBS Melbourne. I'm Adrian McInerney.
0: I'm Michael Leighton-Jones.
1: And we're in our last hour of the program, through until 9 o'clock, when Bill McLaughlin will be joining you again. Dear Bill, Vale Bill McLaughlin. For those who may not know, Bill passed away a couple of weeks ago.
0: What a wonderful contribution he's made over a large...
1: Over the course of the last 25 years. Yes, extraordinary. We'll hear a few more weeks from Bill, but then his replacement will be taking over towards the end of the month, I think. Certainly beginning in September. A chap called Peter Van de Graaff. You heard it here first. All right. Cécile Chaminade next in this arrangement by Fritz Kreisler. This is the Serenade Espagnole. I see what you did there, Joel.

0: wonderful piece by Cécile Chaminade, maintaining our Latin flavour of this part of the programme, the Serenade Espagnole. Nils Erik Spaff was the violin player, accompanied by Bengt Forsberg.
1: Another arrangement by Fritz Kreisler.
0: Bet he wishes it won royalties.
1: couldn't help himself, could he? We'll step back a few centuries now, to an Italian Augustinian nun by the name of Vittoria Aleotti. I'm sure that wasn't her name in orders, but we're going to hear O Dolce Eterno Amore, sung by the Consort of Melbourne.

0: the Consort of Melbourne, with a work by the late Renaissance and early Baroque composer and organist Vittorio Aleotti, O Dolce Eterno Amore.
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0: Music of Ray Vaughan Williams there, the opening movement of his score for the 1941 propaganda film 49th Parallel, the prelude for 49th Parallel. The Northern Sinfonia was directed by the late Richard Hickox.
1: It's 22 past 8 and time for some Bach. Now, this is from Cantata BWV 29. This is the Sinfonia. Roy Goodman, back again, conducting the Brandenburg Consort.

0: the Symphony from Cantata Number 29 of J.S. Bach. In case you hadn't noticed, the organ dominated that sinfonia, which Bach derived from a partita for violin.
1: Oh, okay.
0: And apparently it was written for the annual inauguration of the new Leipzig Town Council in 1731.
1: What a way to start your governmental year. Extraordinary. All right, we'll stick with a famous name and on to Felix Mendelssohn now. This is the Song of the Venetian Gondolier, a work that was originally a song without words, but was later orchestrated by Mendelssohn.

0: The music of Felix Mendelssohn, Song of the Venetian Gondolier. The Czechoslovak Radio Symphony Orchestra was directed by Andrei Lenar.
1: Which takes us to 8:30 in time for some opera, I think, this morning. Now, I've chosen two works from Peter Grimes by Benjamin Britten, a work from sort of seminal operatic work from 1945. First, we're going to hear the one of the four C interludes. We're going to hear the third of the four with the Ulster Orchestra under Vernon Handley. And then we're going to hear the embroidery aria from Act 3 of Peter Grimes. But we'll start with the C interludes, and I'll tell you a little bit about the embroidery aria when we get back.

Really beautiful writing there from Benjamin Britten. That was the third of the four sea interludes, and so evocative. If you know any listeners out there have ever stood on the beach, the Pebble Beach in Aldborough, and listened to the sound of the sea rushing in on

0: The Embroidery Aria from Peter Grimes by Benjamin Britten from Act 3, sung there by Renee Fleming as Ellen Orford, and you heard the voice of Jonathan Summers as Bal Strode in that recording, Sir George Sholte conducting the London Symphony Orchestra.
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0: Some lovely string music there. The second movement of String Quartet in F by Maddalena Laura Lombardini Sirman.
1: There's a good name.
0: Wonderful name. She was an Italian composer, violinist and opera singer of the musical classical period. I didn't know her name at all.
1: Oh, no, she's marvellous. There's some wonderful stuff in our library now from her. On to composer Debbie Wiseman. This is a work simply entitled Anne.

0: beautifully pastoral piece there by Debbie Wiseman, simply called Anne.
1: She served as the official composer for the Queen's, well, the late Queen's, Platinum Jubilee.
0: Oh, okay.
1: So right. I think there was one representing Princess Anne. She did a sort of series of musical portraits of kings and queens.
0: Oh, I thought it was about my wife, Anne.
1: Oh, perhaps it was.
0: John Andrews was conducting the National Symphony Orchestra. And what have we got next, Michael?
1: I think we've got some Anton Stadler.
0: Ah.
1: An intermezzo number 4 for two clarinets with Dieter Klöcker and Michael Heitzler. Anton Stadler was, in fact, Mozart's muse for his clarinet pieces.
0: Ah, I see.
1: Nice. For whom? And Mozart wrote his well-known clarinet quintet mm-hmm. and concerto,
0: and the concerto.
1: For Anton Stadler.
0: Well, there we go. All right. Well, so let's hear it.
1: Here's the original Anton Stadler.

the music of Anton Stadler there, the Austrian clarinet and basset horn player, Mozart's clarinet muse, as Michael said earlier. That was his intermezzo number 4 for two clarinets, Dieter Klöcker and Michael Heitzler, the two clarinet players in that recording. Taking us to 5 to 8, with only not very long left in the program at all this morning. We're going to finish with a piano work this morning. Not our usual sort of chamber work or orchestral work or symphonic work. We're going to hear from three Hungarian studies. We're going to hear the intermezzo, written by Agathe Bakke Grøndahl, who's a Norwegian pianist and composer. Sarah Amy Smisseth. Heavens, it's getting late to say that. Sarah Amy Smisseth is the pianist.

0: Our final piece for this morning's Daybreak. The intermezzo from Three Hungarian Studies by Norwegian composer Agata Bakke-Grøndahl.
1: It's like she sort of found a couple of notes left over and popped them in at the end.
0: And that was Sarah M.A. Smith playing the piano.
1: Oh, well done. Yes, much better job than I did. Well, look, that's it for this morning's program. You've been listening to Daybreak here on 3MBS Melbourne. Now, if you haven't downloaded the 3MBS app, please do. It's a great way to listen to us on the go. You can take us everywhere. And thanks very much for being with us this morning. If you've been here for the whole journey, well done. But if you've just joined us in the last little while, stay listening with us through 3MBS through the day. 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Mark Vendy will be with you tomorrow morning for Daybreak. But I'm Adrian McInerney.
0: I'm Michael Leighton-Jones.
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Hello there, and welcome to Exploring Music. It's Bill McLaughlin here. Today is our last day for visiting Nadia's Bakery. We've been listening to the music of these wonderful composers who studied with Nadia Boulanger. I want to go back and pick up a composer I somehow missed earlier in the week. It's Ross Lee Finney. He was born in a little town in Minnesota named Wells. Born there in 1906, studied at Carleton College, then at Harvard, and then went off to study with Nadia Boulanger. This was in the 1920s, 1927-28. I thought we'd hear some fiddle music from Ross Lee Finney. In fact, the first three short pieces are called Fiddle Doodle. They're all based on American folk tunes. And then we'll let it go on into the final movement of Ross Lee Finney's Sonata No. 2 for violin and piano. In all of these performances, the violinist is Miranda Cuxon. Thomas Sauer is the piano player.

pretty violin playing by Miranda Cuxon with Thomas Sauer at the piano. Music of Ross Lee Finney. We heard three short pieces based on folk tunes and then the final moment of Finney's second sonata for violin and piano. So who else came out of the bakery in those years after the Second World War? Well, this fellow's kind of a youngster by comparison with the rest of them. Adolphus Cunningham Hellstork was born in Rochester, New York in 1941, went off to Howard University, and then went to Paris, 1963, to study with Nadia Boulanger. The piece we're going to be hearing now, Epitaph for a Man Who Dreamed. It's a memorial for Martin Luther King. Paul Freeman conducts the Chicago Sinfonietta, music of Adolphus Hellstork.

There aren't any pictures in radio, but I wish I could show you what I see out the window here at the studio at WQXR. As we were listening to Epitaph for a Man Who Dreamed, this wonderful rainbow appeared in the sky. Seems like it's landing on an apartment building half a mile to the east of here, and then arches up into the sky over Brooklyn. Fitting in a way, Epitaph for a Man Who Dreamed. Paul Freeman conducting the Chicago Sinfonietta. Beautiful piece from Adolphus Hailstark, a piece in memory of Martin Luther King Jr. And we got a big piece from Elliot Carter. Born in 1908, let's listen to a piece from 1977. This was one of the so-called bicentennial commissions. Orchestras around the country wanted to celebrate the 200th anniversary of American independence. And Elliot Carter wrote for the New York Philharmonic a piece called A Symphony of Three Orchestras. Listen particularly to the trumpet playing the first 2 minutes or so. Spectacular. New York Philharmonic, Pierre Boulez, music of Elliot Carter, A Symphony of Three Orchestras.

remarkable piece, music of Elliot Carter, a symphony of three orchestras. That was the New York Philharmonic under Pierre Boulez in that performance. And that spectacular trumpet playing at the opening of that piece. You know who was playing first trumpet at the Philharmonic back in those days, 1977? Jerry Schwartz. All week long during this show, we've been listening to recordings made by maestro Jerry Schwartz conducting the Seattle Symphony. Bill, can you go back and play the opening of this piece about the first minute and a half?

spectacular play from trumpeter Gerard Schwartz, who in his youth was one of the most gifted and virtuosic trumpet players on the scene. You're tuned in to Exploring Music. This week we've been visiting Nadia's Bakery. We've been listening to the music of these wonderful composers who study with Nadia Boulanger. 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I'm Bill McLaughlin, and I've got a question. 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It's Michel Legrand. 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